0: $1 billion in grant funding for small disadvantaged communities to help accelerate the development of technologies to destroy these chemicals.
1: A legal blow for accused killer Luigi Mangione in his trial for the murder of UnitedHealthcare executive Ron Thompson.
2: A gun and notebook, prosecutors say, link Luigi Mangione to the 2024 killing of UnitedHealthcare CEO Brian Thompson will be allowed as evidence in his New York State murder trial, according to a ruling by Judge Gregory Caro, who also gave the defense some wins, granting a motion to suppress evidence found during what he called an improper, warrantless initial search of a backpack at the Pennsylvania McDonald's where Mangione was arrested. Among the inadmissible evidence, a loaded magazine, cell phone, passport, wallet, and computer chip. Lillian Wu, Fox News.
1: Mark Furman, the controversial former Los Angeles police detective who discovered the infamous bloody glove in the O.J. Simpson murder case, has died. Furman had been battling an aggressive form of cancer. He was 74. His testimony was central to the prosecution's case against Simpson, who was found not guilty of murdering his ex-wife and her friend in June 1994. But Simpson was later found civilly liable for their deaths. I'm Tom Rigotti.
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7: 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Our number, 877-381-3811, 877-381-3811. I want to have some fun. I think I'm the only one who can make fun out of something like the Electoral College, Mr. Producer. But it will be fun. It'll be very, very intriguing, I think. So what happened? What is this Electoral College? The liberal left and the Democrats tell us it was created out of slavery, support for slavery. Of course, it had nothing to do with slavery, not one thing to do with slavery. The Articles of Confederation were a disaster. The new national government could not raise funds directly, couldn't tax. It had to rely on states. States were withholding funds. So they couldn't make their payments. They couldn't pay their debt at the national level. Couldn't build a military. Couldn't do even the things, as limited as they were, that they needed to do. And a lot of the founders were worried about this. They were worried about it because they were up against very powerful countries, both economically and militarily. Britain, France, Spain, others. So they felt we needed to get our act together in terms of commerce especially, and then the growth would flow from there. So Madison called a meeting that was held in Annapolis. The problem was that not enough of the states sent delegates. Well, that didn't work. And so he decided he'd really push for a bigger meeting and really to get the states to send delegates, and they'd have that meeting in Philadelphia, which would become famously after the fact known as the Constitutional Convention in Philadelphia. In fact, in the same exact building where they had drafted and debated several copies, several drafts of the Declaration of Independence, same building, Pennsylvania Assembly.

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1: Sean Hannity.
2: But now, instead of honoring and defending the rule of law, many state Democrats, they're now actively plotting a judicial coup, literally, also known as an insurrection, using their definition. According to the New York Times, Democrats in Virginia plotting to forcibly remove all of Virginia's Supreme Court justices by lowering the mandatory retirement age to 54.
1: Sean Hannity, noon till 3 p.m. on Freedom 970, Portland's right place to talk.
3: Fox News, I'm Tom Graham. President Trump says he's holding off on a military strike on Iran planned for Tuesday.
4: I was asked by Saudi Arabia, Qatar, UAE, and some others if we could put it off for 2 or 3 days, a short period of time, because they think that they are getting very close to making a deal.
3: Previously, Trump threatened the clock was ticking to strike a deal or fighting would ramp back up. Three people are dead after two gunmen opened fire on a San Diego mosque. Two teenage suspects also dead, believed to have died from self-inflicted wounds.
5: We're in the process of serving search warrants that will continue tonight and on into the days ahead. We're going to continue following any leads and any information that comes forward.
3: San Diego Police Chief Scott Wall, America's listening to Fox News.
6: From the KXL Newsroom, I'm John Eric Smith. Police have arrested a man accused of breaking into a North Portland home and punching a police officer with a rock.
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8: 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While arresting Timothy Reed, the video shows him with a rock before taking a swing at the officer.
7: I'll kill you! Don't punch me again!
8: The officer was later checked to the hospital. Reed faces multiple charges. 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
6: Freedom 970 weather, partly cloudy today, temps in the low 70s. From the KXL Newsroom, John Eric Smith on Freedom 970.
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0: be allowed at the trial. He's excluding the gun magazine with bullets, cell phone, passport, wallet, and a computer chip.
1: Mangione has pleaded not guilty. 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The World Health Organization is sending in more experts. The outbreak has killed nearly 120 people. On Wall Street today, stocks finishing mixed. The Dow gaining nearly 160 points, while the NASDAQ fell 134. S&P 500.
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14: Welcome back to the Lars Larson Show. It's a Monday. It's honestly provocative talk radio for America. And we've got to start with the active shooter situation that they had just a couple of hours ago in San Diego, California, at an Islamic mosque. And you have three victims who've been killed at the Islamic Center. And you have two suspects who are now said to be dead by police. They say these two appear to have taken their own lives with self-inflicted gunshot wounds in a vehicle near where the shooting happened. And three people are dead at this San Diego Islamic Center mosque. And they are already saying this may be a hate crime. Now, I think I've told you before, if you listen to this show, I don't even believe in the concept of hate crimes. If you commit murder, it is a murder, whether you're motivated by money, whether you're motivated by the strength or weakness of the victim involved, whether you're motivated by some kind of romantic triangle, or whether you're motivated by the place that somebody goes to worship. The fact is, it's murder all the same. And if you ever say in America that one murder is more important than the other, why, that woman who was just murdered because the bad guy wanted to get her purse, or he wanted to be able to commit a rape against that person, or he committed the murder because he didn't like the religious faith of that person, all three of them are murders. All three of them ought to be treated equally. But the fact that we have so-called hate crime laws in America, as far as I'm concerned, we shouldn't have hate crime laws in America. We should simply punish assault as assault, murder as murder, rape as rape, financial fraud as financial fraud. But if you're going to have hate crimes, then you've got to start applying them equally. And what seems really strange to me, I don't know in this case who the shooters are, the suspects who are dead. They are both 17 and 19 years of age. That is all we know about them. We don't know whether this was an anti-Muslim shooting aimed at this mosque in San Diego. We don't know if this was members of the mosque aimed at the mosque in San Diego. And I'll tell you, in my neck of the woods, in the last couple of months, there was a shooting at a mosque. And you know what it was? It was two Muslim dads who were angry at each other over issues I don't entirely understand. One shot the other one. It was a wounding rather than a killing. And then one of them very quickly entered a guilty plea and took the legal justice to which he was entitled and to which should have been applied. But in that case, the fact that it happened

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5: 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I don't know if I can say that the majority of hospitals in America are nonprofits, but it's certainly a very large number. And I'm willing to bet that Trent England, who's founder and executive director of Save Our States, knows exactly what the score is. But then you find out we have nonprofit hospitals that don't actually, they're not owned by anybody. They're not a for-profit institution, but they're able to pay some of their CEOs and other executives gigantic salaries up to even $23 million a year while acting as a nonprofit and getting $28 billion in tax breaks. So, Trent, can you help us sort this out and figure out whether or not America ought to be giving gigantic multi-billion dollar tax breaks to institutions that pay some of their workers tens of millions of dollars?
6: Yeah, absolutely, Lars. Thanks so much for having me here. You know, I care a lot about this because my grandfather was a doctor for his pretty much all of his career up in Tacoma. And he worked at some hospitals, but he had a regular for-profit practice. And I'd never really thought about it until I started working on public policy. More and more of these giant hospital systems, to the point where today it's basically all of the big hospital systems operate as nonprofits. And what that means is they are effectively subsidized by taxpayers. Now, they're subsidized in all kinds of other ways as well. It's not just that. But then, as you say, you can't really look at them and tell that there's anything different, somehow better about those medical practices than there are about the other ones. The difference tends to be that they're bigger, they pay their executives more, and they gobble up all of these smaller medical practices because they have the benefit of not paying federal income taxes because they're tax exempt. So it's a really distorted playing field, and patients and taxpayers both wind up taking a back seat to the executives that are, you know, driving the train and getting the most benefits.
5: Well, and Trent, one of the things I noticed is this. If you and your family, or I and my family, make a donation to charity, say we give to a legitimate charity, say you donate $1,000 just to make the math easy, the most you're going to get is about $400 off your income taxes, because that's the top marginal rate is around 40%. So you give $1,000, you save $400. Here are the hospitals that are delivering $16 billion in charity care, but they're getting $28 billion in tax breaks that are supposed to account for that charity. Where do I sign up for that, where I can give $1,000 to a charity, but I get $2,000 back in my pocket? That's a sweet deal. Why do the hospitals get the sweet deal and Trent and Lars do not?
6: No, that's exactly right. And that is the basic question that we have got to be asking, because, you know, everyone's frustrated with their health insurance premiums. We've all seen premiums go up. You know, anybody who pays health insurance premiums has seen that these have gone up tremendously post-Obamacare. They were already going up before that. And everybody wants to know why. And sometimes people point their fingers at the insurance companies, which, you know, I'm sure that they're not completely innocent. But when you really dive into the numbers, what drives the cost is what these major medical practices, these major health systems charge. And again, these are supposed charities, right? So, yeah. You know, we're all paying more for our health care directly or indirectly through insurance premiums, because charities are, you know, supposed charities are charging us more. And then you look and you say, wait a second, they're paying their executives tens of millions of dollars. One of the other projects that we've done, we put out kind of a humorous piece that we passed out in Congress on the art collections. We published a little art guide, you know, art lover's guide to these hospitals, because a whole bunch of the big hospital systems brag about how many works of art they own. And it's not like hundreds, it's thousands of works of art that they have purchased. And again,
5: so they got money. They got $100 bills spilling out of their pocket. They're like a, you know, the old picture of a drunken sailor walking along the bar road somewhere with bill, you know, $5 and $10 just spilling out of his. They got so much money they don't know what to do with all of it.
6: Yeah, and the problem is, and we have the same problem in education. The problem is that people learn that they can plant a flag basically on a big receptacle for money, and they can say this receptacle is for education, and it works for a while to trick people and to basically get politicians to do your bidding, because everybody loves education, right? We all love
5: Yep.
6: education, but what we miss is that, you know, just because they call a dollar that's being spent an education dollar doesn't mean it's going to educate anybody. And this is what we're finding in healthcare. They planted a big flag. It says healthcare on top of a giant pile of money. And it turns out that a lot of that money isn't making anybody healthier. It's not providing medical care. It's not curing cancer or helping kids who have colds. It's the reason why you drive by some of these parking lots for executives at some of these big hospitals, and they're full of cars that I can't buy, you can't buy, and none of the patients can buy, right? I mean, these people are living large, and
5: well,
6: and I'm all for living large, but not on my dime, not on the taxpayer's dime.
5: Well, and I want to ask you this, Trent. This may get a little in the weeds, but I've always told people, if you want to hire people who are expert at something, who are very good at something, you got to pay them really well. Engineers, doctors, lawyers, all of that. But when they hire a CEO to run a hospital system, do you need $20 billion or $20 million worth of talent to be able to run a hospital, especially when an awful lot of the institution, if it's a private nonprofit, it's a building and maybe it's paid for. Okay, then that's a non-issue. Then if you've got contracts with the doctors and the nurses, the CEO has to oversee that, oversee suppliers and things like that. But it can't be that complicated. Ordinarily, you'd find salaries like $23 million a year on a private, you know, a for-profit company where the decisions of the CEO decide how much profit the institution makes. But if it's a nonprofit institution, he's not working on the behalf of owners. He's just trying to work on, I guess, on behalf of the institution itself. And then does he get a bigger paycheck just because his institution handles more money? Or how do they decide
6: Yeah.
5: how much his talent is worth?
6: And that's a really perceptive point, Lars, because it's not the same in a nonprofit as it is in a for-profit, especially a public company. You know, sure, there's a lot of responsibility running a hospital system, and, you know, many of these are multi-billion dollar enterprises. So there's a lot going on. You need quality leadership there. But it is startling when you look at something like a hospital where, you know, a lot of charities are actually, you know, the CEO is actually the top fundraiser. These hospitals do some fundraising, but most of their revenue is on autopilot because it's coming in from programs like Medicaid, Medicare, you know,
5: private
6: business-like
5: insurance.
6: Enterprises. Yeah, private insurance. I mean, they're not, these are not especially innovative places, right? They're not creating new technologies or new systems. But, you know, for the most part, they are operating in a very well-defined niche. And so, yeah, I mean, you can understand people being paid well. But even the best paid positions at most of these places, you know, they're making somewhere between, you know, really well paid position at a big hospital, oftentimes between $1 and $2 million, you know, maybe if they have additional responsibilities.
5: And the guy who handles the numbers in the spreadsheets gets 10 times that amount. Trent, thank you very much.
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0: News. I'm Tom Rigotti. A deadly shooting at the San Diego Islamic Center. Three people were killed, plus the two gunmen from self-inflicted gunshot wounds. Police are investigating the attack as a hate crime. San Diego Mayor Todd Gloria.
1: My heart is with every person that is impacted by this horrific tragedy. No one in our city should live in fear because of their identity, their faith, or their place of learning.
0: No one in a school at the center was harmed. President Trump calling off a planned attack on Iran at the request of Arab Gulf states, saying serious negotiations are underway to end the war. Fox's Ashley Webster reports the regime's closure of the Strait of Hormuz is having a massive impact economically.
2: The logjam of stranded vessels continues in the Strait of Hormuz, with the global economy taking a full...
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11: Welcome back to the Lars Larson Show. It's a pleasure to be with you, and I'm glad to get to your phone calls and emails. Little update. We had a shooting that happened at a mosque in San Diego, an Islamic center in San Diego, and three people are dead at the mosque. And the two shooters, apparent two shooters, one of them 19, one of them 17, they are both dead. They were found in a car. They apparently died of self-inflicted gunshot wounds. They were found with anti-Islamic writings. And apparently one of the two stole a firearm from his home. We don't know exactly where his home was, whether it was in San Diego or somewhere nearby. But stole a gun and left behind what appeared to be a suicide note, and they had written hate crime on the outside of one of the guns. That one, I'm sure, will fuel all kinds of conspiracy theories, but that's the latest update, and that's all I know about the case at this point. Fine to have you with me. The other thing that I wanted to mention to you, and I find this amazing, is that Donald Trump has created such a victory on America's southern border that we now have literally fewer encounters between Customs and Border Protection and people trying to cross in legally, fewer encounters in a month than Joe Biden had during a single hour at the highest point of crossings into the United States from foreign countries, mostly from Mexico. So imagine that. You've got the border crossings down as close to zero as you can possibly get them, to the point where a month of encounters under Donald Trump is equal to an hour of those crossings during Joe Biden. That is amazing. And I think the mainstream media ought to be talking about that. Anyway, welcome to the Lars Larson Show. It's a pleasure to be with you, and I'm glad to get your phone calls and your emails. If you want to jump into the best conversation in talk journalism, it's right here at 866-HEY-LARS. That's 866-439-5277. Send your emails to talk@LarsLarson.com. And if you happen to be a naysayer, we put naysayers right to the head of the line every single time. We've done that for almost 30 years. If you disagree with the host of this show, why, you're invited to go first. Make your point, make your best argument, present your evidence, and then stick around for a couple of questions from me. Our X poll question today: should a city that claims to be broke, I'm talking in this case about Seattle, Washington, they claim that they are $500 million upside down when it comes to their city budget, that they need another $488 million just to be able to pay the bills. And yet, should they be buying homeless bathrooms? Bathrooms mostly to serve the street people of their city. Should any city be doing that? Should a broke city drop almost $500,000 on QR code equipped smart toilets, mostly for the homeless and the drug addicts? I would answer that one no. You can answer it any way you like. You'll find the question at large.

0: 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AMAC has the conservative values I believe in, so I joined over almost a decade ago. I almost said over, but it was almost a decade ago, and you should too. Just go to amac.us or call 888-262-2006. AMAC is better for you and better for America. In Friday's poll on First Amendment Friday, I ask you this. Should parents go to jail or be punished for their kids doing teen takeovers of streets in Washington, D.C.? 70% of you answered yes on that question. Only 30% of you thought the answer to that was no. But you can find the X poll at Lars Larson Show and at LarsLarson.com. I want to bring this up. Yesterday, there was an all-day prayer meeting, and it was an event. It was held on the National Mall on Sunday in Washington, D.C. Now, the White House backed it up, a mix of taxpayer funds and private donations, and this has become a flashpoint between the presidency of Donald Trump and the anti-religious people, I would even venture to say anti-Christian people, because as NBC News describes it, they say blurring the separation of church and state. I think the folks at NBC News need to pay attention. The founding of this country, it was founded by Christians. And they wrote a constitution and a declaration that very much reflected the Christian faith. But one of the strengths of the founders of this country, I've always believed, is that at the same time that they were founding a country on Christian principles, Judeo-Christian principles, if you will, they were also forming a country that said you can practice any faith you want, you can practice no faith at all, and your right to do that without the government interfering is guaranteed by the First Amendment to the Constitution. Your right to follow the faith, of course, comes from God. But the thing that protects you from government interference, that would be the U.S. Constitution and most especially the Bill of Rights. Now, this event yesterday was called Rededicate 250, a national jubilee of prayer, praise, and thanksgiving. It's part of a series of celebrations commemorating America's 250th birthday. Yeah, video messages from President Trump, members of his cabinet. Sunday's event is the latest in a series of faith initiatives and policy moves championed by the White House that have bolstered an emphasis on Christianity in the government's operations. And I don't mean to be punny when I say, and thank God that they are getting America back to Christianity, because we've been away too long. There's too much of the faith of this country that founded this country, that made it free, that keeps it free, that has been forgotten over the years. And America, sadly, has moved away from its Christian faith. And I don't think that's good for anybody, even for the people who believe that they don't want to believe in Christianity. If you read the good book, the way my wife and I do, you understand that God wanted this to be your choice. You get to choose whether or not to follow through his Son, my Savior, Jesus Christ, or not. It's your choice. You come to God out of free will in the Christian faith. Maybe not so much under the Islamic faith and other faiths on earth. Fact is, Americans have the freedom of religion. It is given to them by God. It is protected by the Constitution. Now, I want to mention one thing. And I'm going to warn you up front that this soundbite you're going to hear has a bit of profanity in it, even taking the God's name in vain. But I've enjoyed playing it over the years. This is the 46th anniversary of the eruption of Mount St. Helens, giant volcano about 40 miles from where I'm standing right now. It blew up. And there was an old man up there, his name Harry Truman, not the former president, but he ran a place called Spirit Lake Lodge. And he was the man, the one of the men who refused to leave that mountain. He was a tough guy. Now, as I said, he's a bit profane in this soundbite. This was the last interview that was ever done with Harry Truman. It was recorded by a friend of mine named Mike Beard, and I want to give him lavish credit. He's allowed me to use the soundbite over the years. But he was asked, are you going to leave the mountain? Are you afraid you're going to get blown up? Now, this was just days before the mountain went off and Harry Truman died. Listen to what he said.
1: What would you do, Harry, if Mount St. Helens erupts sometime soon?
2: Oh, I'd stay right here and watch it. Can you hurt you?
3: No, it's too far away from me. Couldn't hurt me. Hell, it's a mile to here, and it's all heavily timbered in here. And I'm 3,200 here, you see. The mountain's almost 10,000. It didn't hurt a damn thing. If it screwed out some lab and rock down there, it couldn't get to me. But if it did, I'm the only one up here. It ain't going to hurt anybody. The Truman Hill wouldn't miss nothing. I'm the only one who lives up here. Year-round. I live here year-round. They won't goddamn human being up. They just keep that road plowed out for me and a bunch of nitwits to drive up the timberline, get lost, fall into crevice and break a goddamn leg.
0: Yeah, that was Harry Truman. He's now under 600 feet of volcanic ash. I covered the mountain. I never got a chance to meet him, but my friend Mike Beard did.

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16: Welcome back to the Lars Larson Show. Should America beat China in AI, even if it drains us dry of both electricity and water for cooling? I thought I'd put that question to my friend Kevin Miller, who's host of the weekday morning show on our affiliate in Boise, Idaho, KIDO. Hey, Kevin, welcome to the program.
17: Lars, we love having you on. It's a privilege to be on your great show, sir.
16: Well, thank you for that. But tell me this. I mean, I generally think well of Kevin O'Leary from Shark Tank, but he wants to build a data center in your state that is twice the size of the island of Manhattan, that takes more power than the entire state of Utah. What is going on?
17: Well, you know, it's fascinating. Kevin O'Leary's argument is that, you know, states are going to give him incentives. If he doesn't get the incentive, if Utah doesn't give him the incentives, other states will. Never mind the data centers. As we know, Lars, you've broken this down. You get about 100 jobs once these massive things are built, whether it's Idaho, Utah, or Oregon. They suck up the water and the electricity.
16: Yeah, and I'm guessing that with AI, the advent of AI, they may not even be 100 jobs. I know some of the data centers and some of the big server farms, they actually have more security guards than they do people working inside the building. And I think I'm right to suspect that once they get AI fully integrated into these things, they may not have to have anybody actually working inside the building at all, just folks on the outside. So is it a good idea to let 40,000 acres, 62 square miles of Idaho get taken up by this thing?
17: Oh, no, not at all. But our challenge in Idaho, as well as across the country, is, Lars, you know, we're the most unregulated state in the country. So getting the grassroots up and going, this is going to hurt farmers. This is going to hurt so many people. And, you know, we're beginning to get awake. I remember breaking the first data center story here on KIDO when Facebook came into CUNA. And, we didn't even know what it was. But I go, you know, they're giving us $20 million for water. That means they're at least going to take that much water to use these things. And again, our electric rates are going up like nationally. Our legislators passed a law, though, that our electric rates won't go up. I hope that sticks. But yeah, we don't need this in Idaho or Utah or anywhere.
16: See, the thing I'm concerned about, Kevin, is that I get this sense that we're being fooled in one way or another, because it's not necessarily just about whether or not they will pay their way. I have a feeling that the data centers believe they're going to be so profitable, they'll say, go ahead, we'll pay the retail cost of power. The problem is, can you make enough energy when one data center, this one that's planned for your state on 40,000 acres, is going to chew up 9 gigawatts of power? It isn't amount necessarily about what they're going to pay for the power. It's, will there be enough left over for human beings?
17: I sure hope so, because I really like listening to you on the radio, Lars.
16: Well, and I like being able to charge my cell phone and keep my computers running and listen to Kevin Miller on KIDO. But this, I mean, I guess we've always been a country where you've never had to worry about how much electricity is available. You just worry about what it's going to cost. But at this point, my understanding is the growth of these AI centers is enough. It could actually chew up all the excess and leave us short of power, especially since we're coming at this after the Greenies got us to get rid of all the coal-fired plants, the nuclear plants, not build any more nuclear plants or coal plants or natural gas plants. They want us on windmills and solar panels, and those aren't going to do the trick. Even Bill Gates has admitted that.
17: And you know, again, we're going to see the great erosion of the American quality of life, so we can have AI teach us how to, you know, have cats jump over the moon or something of that nature.
16: Well, and really, does it? Here's the other strange thing, Kevin, that has bothered me from the beginning, is I hear even President Trump saying why the government has to give them taxpayer money for them to invest in AI. And then they simultaneously tell me, and AI is going to be one of the most profitable things the tech sector has ever done. And I thought, if it's going to be that profitable, why do you need the taxpayers' money to prime the pump? Why don't you just go out and tell investors, hey, this thing's going to be a big deal. Put money into it. And if private investors want to fund it, go ahead. Then they can get what they earn from it. What do the taxpayers get out of subsidizing these things?
17: Well, and we saw that under the Biden administration with the CHIPS Act, and not one member of the Idaho legislature voted for it, even though the state benefited from it. It's more socialism than capitalism, Mars. You're correct.
16: Well, because anytime somebody tells me, this is such a good deal, we're going to make so much money on it, would you like to invest in it? I thought, boy, if I actually thought I had the best investment going, where I was going to make tons and tons of money, why would I sell any of it to anybody else? And it always strikes me that what they're really doing is saying, we're going to talk this thing up. Then we're going to get Lars's money or Kevin's money. And then it may make money, it may not. But it's not our money at risk, it's their money at risk.
17: No, I would agree with you, Lars. And again, with the struggling economy that's happening right now and more people moving into Idaho and Utah and everywhere else, we need the power. We need the energy.
16: Well, and is this Stratos Artificial Intelligence Data Center, is it already a done deal for Idaho? Is this already a decision already made?
17: No, I think it's still up in the air. Again, people are awakening as, Mr. Wonderful continues to spread the word, if you will.
16: Kevin O'Leary, right?
17: Yeah, and if I were Kevin O'Leary, man, I just think you just... not being involved in politics, leave it to the big boys, but he is not doing himself any favors here or anywhere, Lars.
16: No, I think he's going to associate himself with this, and if it does not go well, and I can think of a number of ways for it not to go well, because if they start sucking up all this water for cooling, and I've had people worry about the water getting contaminated, about the, and I also suspect that the reason they're coming to places that have a lot of cooling water available, they could probably cool it more efficiently if they use the water efficiently. But they probably figure if we can get 1 million gallons a day or 5 million gallons a day and just add a little bit of heat and then dump it back in the river, why should we spend the extra money to have any kind of cooling towers or anything else that would allow us to run on less water? But I don't think they're not being efficient, is my impression.
17: Well, and again, we've got wildfires coming up. What happens if they suck up all the water and we can't fight the fires? We're already very worried about this season. I'm sure everybody in the Northwest is, Lars.
16: Absolutely right. Kevin, thanks so much. That's Kevin Miller. He has the weekday morning show on our Boise affiliate, and that's KIDO Radio, talk radio out of Boise. Kevin, thanks so much for the time. By the way, folks, peace of mind actually matters, especially when it comes to your health care. 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

0: News, I'm Ted Linder. Three people are dead after two gunmen opened fire at a San Diego mosque on Monday. Two teenage suspects are also dead, believed to have died from self-inflicted gunshots.
1: We're in the process of serving search warrants that will continue tonight and on into the days ahead. We're going to continue following any leads and any information that comes forward.
0: San Diego Police Chief Scott Wall says they're searching for a motive. And President Trump says he's holding off on a military strike in Iran planned for Tuesday.
2: I was asked by Saudi Arabia, Qatar, UAE, and some others if we could put it off for 2 or 3 days, a short period of time, because they think that they are getting very close to making a deal.
0: Previously, President Trump threatened the
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1: Welcome back to the Lars Larson Show. It's a pleasure to be with you. I'm glad to get to your phone calls and emails at 866-HEY-LARS. 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I'll get back to that story about Gavin Newsom and his massive new electric vehicle obsession and how much it's going to cost the taxpayers. But let me do that after I talk to David, who's a naysayer. Hey, David, you know how much we love naysayers on this program because we've been putting them first in line for almost 30 years. What do you and I disagree about that makes you a naysayer?
2: Oh, about last Thursday or so, there was an announcement about fuel and the prices were more due to the war than anything else. But nobody mentioned that Shell Oil publicized on TV that they had a $2.8 billion profit. It seems to me some of that profit could go back to lowering the prices of gasoline. Also, President Trump said we had plenty of fuel. He was on TV when he said that, too. And it seems to me that
1: we do. It just costs too much right now. David, I think you're misunderstanding something, and let me suggest what I think it is. You say they had a $2.8 billion profit. Probably true. Do you know how much but let's take a look at what they make. What do you suppose the average oil company makes on a gallon of gasoline? How much profit do they make?
2: I have no idea.
1: Okay, and the reason, I know what it is. Are you aware the governments, both state government and federal government, make more money in taxes on every gallon of gas than the oil companies that made the gallon of gas? Now, tell me this, David. If you pay taxes on the sale of gallon of gas, what exactly is the government doing that justifies them charging you 18 cents at the federal level, 40 to 60 cents at state taxes? What are they doing to make that gas, available to you?
2: Well, Lars, that's one thing I wish I knew about and knew how to get a hold of that information, and I really don't.
1: No, it's not complicated, David. Do oil companies make gasoline?
2: Yeah, they do.
1: Okay, do states or the federal government make gasoline, transport gasoline, or make it available for you to buy?
2: No.
1: Okay, so why should they get one penny for the gasoline you buy?
2: Supposedly for our upkeep of our highways and byways, mainly interstates.
1: And do you think they do a good job of that?
2: No.
1: So you're paying a lot of money to folks who said, give us the money to take care of the roads, and then they don't take care of the roads. Now, if you said, well, Shell Oil made $2.8 billion, I'll take your word for it on the number. It could be more, it could be less, but let's say it's $2.8 billion. And you said, we should insist that that some of that, you said, go back to. So in other words, the federal government or the state government, but federal government probably, should tell the oil companies, you're not allowed to make as much money on a gallon of gas as you're making right now. Give some of it back. That's what you want?
2: No, that's not what I want. How do you want it to happen?
1: How do you want the oil company to reduce its profits from, if it's a $3 gallon of gas and they're making 15 cents on that gallon of gas, which is the average of all the oil companies, is about 15 cents per gallon. So they're making about a nickel on every dollar's worth of gasoline. So is that too much profit?
2: From that viewpoint, no.
1: No. And in fact, I'd ask you, what kind of work, are you retired or you're still working?
2: I'm retired.
1: When you were, before you retired, what kind of work did you do?
2: I was a custodian in schools.
1: Okay. Now, so if you ran a custodial company, do you think 5% would be too much profit? So in other words, if you had a $100,000 custodial contract with the school district to clean up the schools, out of that $100,000, you would make $5,000 a year. You think that's too much?
2: No, not when you put it that way.
1: No, because you have to look at not, see, there are a lot of people who love to focus on the big numbers. They'll say, but Walmart made this many billions, or the oil company made this many billions. What I want to know is how much did they make based on what they did? If you were a home builder and you said, I'm going to go out and build houses for a living. Now, that's a pretty profitable business. Do you suppose if a home builder said, I'm only going to take a 5% profit. So when I build a, you know, $400,000 house for somebody, I will get paid 20 grand. And I'll be able to build maybe, you know, two houses a year, which means I'll be making just above minimum wage. Do you think anybody would build houses for a 5% profit?
2: Not hardly. No, but you make good sense. Thank you very much.
1: That's all I'm suggesting, David. Let me go now to Bob in Connecticut. Hey, Bob in Connecticut. Thanks for listening. Hey. What's on your mind?
3: Hi, Lars. Well, first, I just want to say you're the voice of common sense and reason. I wish to heck you would run for political office.
1: Well, that's very generous of you. I've never had a reason to. And you know what would happen to me if I ran for political office?
3: No.
1: I would be laying on the ground with blood running out of my chest, and Mrs. Larson would be standing over me saying, how do you reload this thing?
3: Heaven no, Lars. Never. Wow. I wanted to hit on a couple.
1: Please do. Please do.
3: You know, that talking about. I'm a landlord, Yonkers, New York. I called in before again on drug dealers. The homeless and the drug dealers, they break our front doors. They go in, they urinate, defecate. Maybe that's what California should do too, instead of spending $500,000. Reimburse the land. Lars, I'm being.
1: I get it.
3: But you know, it's just. You said it. I mean, you said everything. These knuckleheads spend $500,000. They get the government contracts so their friends can come do the cleanup. And heaven forbid somebody steps on one of their needles or the toilet paper that they use with the needles. My goodness, you know, it's just insane. But I just don't get the Democrats, Lars. I don't get them. You know, what are they thinking? You know,
1: they're not thinking at all.
3: Brain ideas. Yeah.
1: I don't think they're thinking at all. And you're very kind with the words, Bob, and thank you very much. I have no interest in running for public office, but it's a nice thing to say. By the way, everybody talks about weight loss injections. 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
0: 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Lars
9: Lars Larson wants to hear from you, even if you disagree. Naysayers get to cut the line at 866-HEY-LARS. 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
1: Welcome back to the Lars Larson Show. Well, Cuba has now reportedly stockpiled about 300 attack drones, and they're reportedly plotting strikes on Gitmo and Key West. Is Castro's regime about to drag America into another missile crisis, this time with Iranian help? Well, I thought I'd consult with Daniel DiMartino, who joins me now, Manhattan Institute's expert on immigration and South America. Daniel, welcome to the program.
10: Thank you for having me.
1: Is Cuba being turned into an anti-American Iranian base only 90 miles away from Florida?
10: Oh, it's been for decades. Why do you think that the regime depended on Iran and on Venezuela for gasoline?

0: Why do you think they had drones? Why do you think they were pointing nukes at the United States in the 1960s, right? It was much worse, in fact. So, I mean, it's just a matter of time, right, that if America were to go to war with China, say, that China would use Cuba to attack the United States. You know, the problem for Cuba, though, is that the Trump administration got ahead of this, and now they have no oil. Therefore, they can't even power anything. And so any sort of military intervention in Cuba would be the easiest walk that the U.S. military has ever done.
1: So is that the best way to thoroughly neutralize it? We've got control of their oil supplies. We tell them, you're not going to behave this way. And they either fall in line, and as I understand it, President Trump has also offered $100 million, which I know I've heard people suggesting, well, why are we offering to pay them some money? Well, if we could say, you get $100 million for straightening up your act, or you can get the other end, the carrot or the stick, your choice.
0: Well, and what's really happening is they're offering $100 million, which is really peanuts, right?
1: Because
0: people
1: are
0: really starving in Cuba. And they're offering it through the Catholic Church. And the regime, of course, this is a very anti-Christian regime there. They don't want the Catholic Church to control. They want them to be able to control so that they don't give the aid. They keep it for themselves. Similar to Hamas in Gaza, right? It's really the same situation.
1: Yeah, when we send aid to Gaza and it all ends up in Hamas pockets. Yeah.
0: That's right. And so, you know, the strategy I think that the Trump administration is doing is, I heard from a very good source, a journalist, that the U.S. Southern District of Florida is going to indict Raul Castro on Wednesday morning. And that's going to be then the legal step for them to arrest Raul Castro in the same way they did with Maduro. Now, Raul Castro is 94 years old, so he might die by the time they arrest him. But even if he spends just 6 months in jail and dies rotten in a U.S. prison, that will be justice for the 70 years of destruction he brought.
1: I'm talking to Daniel DiMartino, who's the Manhattan Institute's expert on immigration in South America. Then the next question is, if you remove Raul Castro, then can we be assured that whatever replaces him is going to be not as bad, even if I said not as bad as the standard?
0: Well, I'll say that it'll definitely be not as bad as long as Trump and, you know, somebody like Secretary Rubio is in office here, because they know that if they misbehave, then there are going to be consequences, including arrests, right? And these are not Islamic fundamentalists, right? This is the difference with Iran. With Iran, you're dealing with people who are willing to die for their ideology. The Castros and all those people, they're just there to rob money. And if the choice is death or, you know, keeping their money, they're going to keep their money. They don't want to die. And so that's why they will comply.
1: Well, is Iran at this point even able to get, I understand why Venezuela could get oil to Cuba, but is Iran able to get oil to Cuba at this point, given the constraints?
0: That's right. They can't, which is why, I mean, everything the Trump administration is doing is coherent with each other, right? This is all a strategy.
1: Well, with China,
0: where,
1: with Russia, with all those various things, it's like one action in Iran, actually, Iran and Venezuela, two actions, end up benefiting us on about a half a dozen different major issues, don't they?
0: That's right. All of this has harmed China tremendously because they depend on foreign oil much more. Their economy is also much more energy intensive than ours, meaning that for the same increase in oil prices, they're harmed much more than our consumers. They're also poorer, so the same increase is also more as a share of their income. So all of this has harmed China. All of this has harmed the Iranians, the Cubans. They all depend on each other. Perhaps the Russia situation is where it's more, you know, ambiguous, because remember, Russia is also an oil producer, so higher energy prices actually benefits Russia.
1: Yeah, Putin is laughing all the way to the bank on that one. But I guess what I wonder about is, how soon can we get Iran to fold altogether? Or are they confident? Because it sounds like they're on their lips financially right now, and militarily they're not much better. They still have some weapons they've been using against ships in the Strait of Hormuz, but can we get them to collapse altogether and actually make a change of what, you know, what they plan to do, pursuing nuclear weapons and financing terrorism?
0: Look, I am honestly skeptical, but Iran is not my area of expertise.
1: Okay.
0: I think it's just a fundamentally different, you know, regime, right? It's one that is motivated by religious fundamentalism, unlike the ones in Latin America. The ones in Latin America just are narco-traffickers who want to make money. And if you can, you know, arrest them or kill them, they will fold, they will comply with you like any other criminal. But this is not the same as Islamic terrorists who are willing to kill us in suicide missions, right? It's a totally different group of people.
1: The return of the 12th Imam, the Mahdi. Daniel, thank you very much. I appreciate the time.
0: Absolutely.
1: That is Daniel DeMartino. Love to have him on again. Let's go to Steve in Idaho, who's a naysayer. Steve, what do you and I disagree about makes you a naysayer?
2: Well, I appreciate that you're taking the call, Lars. You and I have been around a long time. You probably recall about 25 years ago when we were depending, 40% of our oil supply came from the Mideast, as you recall. And Trump was able to overcome that, and in response to your conversation with the other gentleman you were asking.
1: Steve, I want you to be able to get to your point before I run out of time. I got to warn you.
2: Okay. The point is that when Trump left office, the average cost of gasoline was $1.59.
1: It was $2.38 on the day that Joe Biden walked in. $2.38 a gallon. Average nationwide.
2: Okay, $2.38. That's the different figure that I had. But the point is, I got the right one.
1: It's $2.38 the day Joe Biden took over. It is still lower than Joe Biden's peak.
2: Okay. What I'm talking about is a real quick point is that the oil companies were making their profit at $2.38.
1: And? Steve?
3: Are you there, Lars?
1: Yeah, I can hear you fine. You said they were making a profit at $2.38. Now the cost of their raw material has gone up. Does that make sense? So if you said a home builder was making money building houses, but if the cost of his lumber goes up, does the cost of the house have to go up too? Oh, you know what? He just dropped a bomb. Let's drop. Steve, you're going to find yourself not welcome back on the show when you start saying nasty words that will get me in trouble with the FCC. We're not going to tolerate that kind of garbage, and I'm sorry that you had to resort to that, but he used a word that the FCC would be happy to fine me a lot of money for having said, and frankly, a fine bigger than I can certainly afford. Glad to get your calls at 866-HEY-LARS. Send emails to talk@LarsLarson.com, and you're listening to The Lars Larson Show.
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7: Welcome back to the Lars Larson Show. Can you imagine this? A prosecutor in America who just called his own voters, the ones who chose him, obtuse for expecting him to keep his campaign promises. Is that democracy in action or contempt for the people who actually put this joker in office? I want to get into the details of this because I think it gets right to the heart of a matter that a lot of us have been concerned about, especially over the last 10 years. And that is that strange forces like George Soros have been putting people into jobs as prosecutors, district attorneys and prosecutors, whatever they're called locally. In this case, it's called the Commonwealth Attorney, and it's in Fairfax County, Virginia. But no matter what you call them, they are the folks who decide when somebody is accused of a crime or suspected of a crime, who actually makes the decision about whether or not to bring charges against that person. In other words, the police could be doing their job correctly. The investigators could be doing their job correctly. Even the judges could be doing their job correctly. But if the district attorney or Commonwealth attorney in this case, if they make a decision, then that throws the entire system out of whack. And when those people begin to say, and they are almost all elected by the voters, in almost every place in America, there are a few exceptions, but in most of the 4,000 counties in the United States, in the 50 states or 58 states, if you're an Obama voter, the voters choose the DA. And why did we keep that kind of relationship? Because if the voters choose the DA, and the DA does a fantastic job of holding criminals to account, of bringing charges where they're appropriate, not bringing charges where charges would not be appropriate, and there are cases like that where somebody should not be charged with a crime because the evidence isn't there. That when the voters are satisfied with the DA, they reelect the DA. When the voters are not satisfied, they get rid of them. Next to sheriffs, they are one of the most, I guess, democratic functions of American government. That is, if you elect a sheriff and the sheriff does a good job, he gets reelected or she gets reelected. In the case of a prosecutor, the same rules apply. But in this case, these are now prosecutors who've gone in. They have become the chief law, I guess, indictment bringing officer anywhere they happen to be. And then they say, I don't care what the voters think. I don't care if they're not happy with what I'm doing. And I, you know, crazy in this case, Steve Descano, who is the Fairfax County Commonwealth Attorney, he literally says the voters are obtuse if they expect him to actually fulfill the promises he made to get elected to the job he got. I mean, can you imagine going to work for any employer? I mean, I've had probably a couple of dozen jobs in my life. Can you imagine telling a boss, if you hire me, I will be able to do X, Y, and Z. And then once I get hired, once my paychecks are coming, once my benefits take hold, and the boss comes down to me and says, when are you going to get busy doing the things you promised to do? If I were to say to the boss, hey, you're being kind of obtuse in that you're expecting me to actually do the things I promised to do, how stupid are you? What this attorney is doing. Let me get into the details of that. First, I want to take your phone calls and emails. If you want to join what we call the best conversation in talk journalism, it's here every day at 866-HEY-LARS. That's 866-439-5277. As always, naysayers go to the head of the line. You can send emails to talk@LarsLarson.com. 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But this guy, this Steve Descano, he is a George Soros special.

Republican Ohio Representative Jim Jordan got into a real exchange with Descano after Descano's office removed his immigration policy from his website just weeks prior to a hearing before the House Judiciary Subcommittee of the United States Congress. And the subcommittee is on immigration integrity, security, and enforcement. Descano said that his campaign promises were not his actual policies. Get this, Daily Caller is reporting that when Descano said, "My policies do not say that we will not prosecute based on immigration status." And then Jordan, the member of Congress, said, "Well, if it's not your policy, then why did you change your website?" And his answer, "Because that's not my policy. As I told you, sir, that is a campaign statement made before I became the Commonwealth Attorney. I cannot believe that people were so obtuse that they could not realize what the difference between a campaign statement and an actual office policy is." He has complete and utter disregard for the voters. In other words, this is a guy who will admit before Congress, on sworn testimony before a congressional subcommittee, "I made a bunch of promises. Those were campaign promises. And if you actually were so obtuse that you believed that I was going to do them," here's the actual quote from Descano. "I could not believe that people were so obtuse they would not realize what the difference between a campaign statement and the actual office policy is. Our office will take immigration consequences into account when making charges and plea decisions." Now, they've now taken that off the website. And why is that important? Because there's now a federal law that says that you are not allowed to take immigration consequences into account. And let me give you an example of what that means. I mean, 20 years or so ago, I had a young lady who worked for me as a producer, very nice young lady. And she was a resident alien from Canada. So she had her green card. She was allowed to work in the United States. But she knew that if one day she got charged with a serious felony crime, that the officials at INS and ICE and CBP could take her green card away and tell her to go back to Canada, where she hadn't lived since she was like 3 years old. And you say, okay, well, so that's a consequence of bringing the charge. This guy is saying that when he brings charges against, say, an American, if you bring charges against an American, it has no effect on the American's residency status in the United States. If you bring charges against an illegal alien or even a legal alien, that can have an immigration consequence. It can get the person kicked out of the country. And what Descano is doing is deliberately acting as though people who are here illegally and people who are here legally on a green card get treated by one standard under the law. But if you're an American citizen, you may face harsher consequences for a violation of the law because the DA is making decisions about whether or not to charge you with a crime and what to charge you with based on how it's going to affect your immigration status. That is treating Americans like second-class citizens and illegal aliens and green cards as though they have first-class status, and that's wrong. Hey, most people think just waking up in the middle of the night, that's just part of life. 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

0: Larson.com. He actually will read it. 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
1: Hey, welcome back to the Lars Larson Show. It's a pleasure to be with you, and I'm glad to get to your phone calls and emails. Is the strongest El Nino in a century about to upend American weather and actually put American people in very much danger and peril? I thought we'd ask Gregory Wrightstone about that. He's a geologist and executive director of the CO2 Coalition in Arlington, Virginia, author of A Very Convenient Warming. And I'm sure, Greg, you must be aware, the Washington Post has said the strongest El Nino in 140 years is barreling right down the pike toward America. Is any of that true, and is there any way that the, estimable folks of the Washington Post can forecast when the next El Nino will come and how strong it's going to be?
2: No, there's not. And the other thing we look at, too, El Nino has not even formed yet, although our experts in the CO2 Coalition tell me it's very likely, and it's going to likely be a pretty strong El Nino.
1: Okay.
2: And what does that mean? So, usually with El Niños, we see an increase in the sea surface temperature of the water, the ocean. And so your listeners right now are going, oh, that bodes terrible for cyclones and hurricanes, right?
1: No. Nope.
2: But no. What we actually see is that although the oceans have warmed during an El Niño, the high altitude shear is increased. And shear at that altitude just is destructive to hurricane formations. And so we actually see during El Niños, it usually means we have a decrease in hurricanes over what normally see. And in the La Niña, we see cooler temperatures, but hurricanes are more likely to form because they have very low shear. And bear in mind, these shears just basically break apart the tornadic or cyclonic spinning that's required to make a hurricane or cyclone.
1: Well, and let me ask you something, Greg. I'm not much of a scientist, but if the surface temperature of the water gets warmer, doesn't more of that water evaporate and then come down on land as rain?
2: It does, but
1: or
2: the
1: not.
2: Water, the yes, it does. And we're actually seeing that. But that's a good thing. It's not leading to floods. And we look at that, and we see this we're doing these state reports at the CO2 Coalition. And I just looked at Oregon, and Oregon has, and Washington have had a modest increase in rainfall. We have records going back to 1895. And so the long-term trend is a modest increase, which is really good for agricultural productivity. And so think about this too, Lars. We're increasing atmospheric CO2, and it's currently at about 430 parts per million. At the beginning of the Industrial Revolution, it was like 285. So we've had a 50%.
1: Hold on, and Gregory, didn't all the global warming true believers say when we hit 400 parts per million, it's all game over, right? That's what they told
2: exactly. Yep. And we've blown right through it. And I hope we keep going. But think about this too. So the CO2, when we burn fossil fuels, what's created? What's created is heat, because that's why we're doing it. That's the energy. So, and the components that are created are carbon dioxide and water vapor, those two things. Methane is the simplest hydrocarbon there is. It's one carbon atom and four hydrogen atoms. When we burn that one molecule, it combines with oxygen to create two water vapor molecules and one CO2 molecule. But the thing that's different from CO2, water vapor, once it gets to a certain point, it's going to come down as precipitation and not it doesn't stay up in the atmosphere. And I think part of this increase in precipitation is from our burning of fossil fuels. And in fact, we're looking at writing a paper about that. I've not seen that discussed anywhere.
1: Now, hold on, Gregory, are you going to write a paper in which you say it's better? We should all be out driving our cars more and doing more industrial activities because it means
2: absolutely.
1: We get more rain, right?
2: Well, yeah, maybe we're in the research phase of this, but I'm pretty sure what I'm saying is correct. But definitely drive that SUV, fly private if you can, get your carbon footprint increased. Because the other thing's fascinating. I just came back from Denver. We were filming a documentary for Newsmax out there, and the big story, as you know, in the West and Northwest, is the lack of snow over the last winter.
1: Yeah.
2: People talk about end of snow, end of snow. And so we took a look, because we were going to Colorado, I took a look at the Boulder snowfall. Again, we've got data going back to 1895, and there's a long-term slight increase in the snowfall Boulder. We see that other places. Now, this is what we've seen with lack of snowfall this year. It has nothing to do with climate change, but it has everything to do with weather. And we see just really big swings in both precipitation and snowfall from one year to the next. And so it's highly variable, and that's why you need to look at the big picture, which is what we do, to find out that actually snowfall, we just looked at Colorado, but I'm pretty confident we'd see the same thing, where we wouldn't see a decrease in snowfall in the Northwest. And so that's a good thing. And the other is, again, we're producing so much energy in the country here. It's amazing. And it was just announced this week a 3% plus increase in both oil production and natural gas production. So we're the world's leader, baby, and getting warmer each year.
1: When it comes to CO2, isn't CO2 plant food at the end of the day? And isn't water the other thing you need to have things grow? And we want the earth to green. If we wanted to do anything, we wanted to green up instead of browning up, right?
2: Exactly. Both of those things are true. But also one thing that goes unsaid is that we're in a warming trend. It's been warming for more than 300 years. And that warming is actually benefiting agricultural productivity by lengthening growing seasons. That's a good thing. And so we see this. We see agricultural productivity increases are outpacing population growth by a lot. And so that's huge. And, you know, I'm a big positive type guy. There is no climate crisis. Not only is there not a climate crisis, man, Earth's ecosystems are getting better. Life is good and getting better. They use fear they're using it well. They're doing a great job scaring everybody, and because fear is a great motivator.
1: Seems to be costing us in agriculture is government decisions to save a bunch of water for the Delta smelt or things like that. I'm going to recommend highly that you take a look at what the CO2 Coalition is doing. Gregory Redstone is a geologist and executive director of that CO2 Coalition in Arlington, Virginia. His latest book, A Very Convenient Warming. By the way, you know that everybody talks about those weight loss injections. I've heard an earful on GLP-1. And the results, they are dramatic. They work by lowering blood sugar and then reducing your appetite. But what if you want to lose weight, but you don't want to have those painful weekly injections, especially when you hear about the intense side effects, nasty side effects? That's why doctors created a weight loss supplement called Lean. And the results are remarkable. I've used it myself. The studied ingredients in Lean have been shown to lower your blood sugar. They burn up fat by converting it to energy, of course, and curb your appetite and cravings. That means you're not nearly as hungry. But listen, Lean is not for a casual dieter, the person who only has a few pounds to lose. 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
3: But now, instead of honoring and defending the rule of law, many state Democrats, they're now actively plotting a judicial coup, literally, also known as an insurrection, using their definition. According to the New York Times, Democrats in Virginia plotting to forcibly remove all of Virginia's Supreme Court justices by lowering the mandatory retirement age to 54.
0: Sean Hannity, noon till 3 p.m. on Freedom 970, Portland's right place to talk.

0: Fox News. I'm Deborah Valentine. Three men were shot and killed at an Islamic Center mosque in San Diego today. Police Chief Scott Wall says the two teenage gunmen are dead.
1: The suspects at this point appear to have died from self-inflicted gunshot wounds.
0: The incident is being investigated as a hate crime. A three-day strike ends. North America's largest commuter rail line, the Long Island Railroad, and the Metropolitan Transportation Authority have reached a new contract deal.
2: We got the deal done. It was a very good night for everyone, and I'm really proud of the work that was accomplished by an extraordinary team and our partners in labor. Thank you.
0: New York Governor Kathy Hochul making the announcement. Service resumes at noon Tuesday. President Trump calling off a planned attack on Iran, saying at the request...
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1: Welcome back to the Lars Larsen Show. Well, our federal government and to some extent the state government seem absolutely thrilled to go out and scare Americans half to death about all kinds of things, whether it's Hanta virus or Ebola or COVID or whatever new thing they have coming down the pike. And yet when it comes to the actual things they might do, where the government itself is doing it, and they say, what are you doing about that? And they say, oh, no, we're kind of ignoring that. For example, a government scientist who allegedly smuggled a deadly virus in vials past customs and the National Institutes of Health went straight into cover-up mode. Could Fauci's old super lab spark the next pandemic before anybody stops it? I thought we'd talk to Justin Goodman, who's Senior Vice President of Advocacy and Public Policy at what's known as the White Coat Waste Project. Justin, welcome back to the program.
2: Thanks for having me, Lars. Great to be here.
1: Have I exaggerated any of this? Because this sounds so nefarious. A government scientist who's working for the government, who smuggles deadly viruses into the United States, avoids customs, and then when NIH finds out about it, they say, oh, no, we're not going to tell you anything about that.
2: Yeah, that's almost exactly correct. So back in January, we exposed a lab accident at the NIH's Rocky Mountain Bioagent Lab in Montana, where someone was exposed to Crimean Congo hemorrhagic fever, which is basically a cousin of Ebola, highly deadly, incurable. Following our investigation, NIH confirmed that, after our investigation, they confirmed that happened. A whistleblower reached out to us with details saying not only was that caused by a monkey bite in the NIH lab, but the NIH covered it up and they flew the victim of this monkey bite hours away to be treated so that they didn't tip off local public health officials and hospitals. Part of that whistleblower letter said, but wait, the monkey bite is only the beginning, because in late January, an NIH virologist, an animal experimenter, went to Africa and was flying back vials full of some unspecified viruses, was stopped at customs in Detroit on the way back into the country. That NIH experimenter has now been suspended and is under FBI investigation. And it took a whistleblower who had knowledge of the situation to come forward with a letter to our organization, White Coat Waste, the FBI, the NIH. No one ever alerted the public or even Congress that this had happened.
1: I would assume you'd get fired and maybe even indicted for that kind of thing. Am I assuming too much?
2: Well, that's absolutely what should be happening. I mean, he should have been fired, and if the FBI investigates him, he could go to jail. Secretary Robert F. Kennedy Jr. confirmed that Vincent Munster is the individual who was caught smuggling, and in RFK's words, he thinks he is going to go to prison. Vincent Munster helped draw up the blueprint to create, back in 2018, to create a novel coronavirus that looks eerily like the one that caused the pandemic in Wuhan. He was part of that original proposal to do gain-of-function experiments on animals to create a coronavirus with that spike protein, and now the virus we all know is COVID-19. So he has a very sordid history of going abroad to foreign countries, exotic places, importing dangerous viruses into the United States and doing experiments with them to make them more deadly to people, and here he got caught.
1: Okay, so Justin, I mean, one of the few things I've said, I'm not a big fan of Barack Obama, but one of the things he did that I thought was powerful was he said, this gain-of-function stuff, I don't want this done anymore. Except he just said he didn't want it done in the United States. Now, I reasonably think what he meant, and I'll give him the benefit of the doubt, even in the case of Obama, he said, don't do this stuff anymore. To which I think Fauci and his cohort said, oh, he means don't do it here. Let's go do it in communist China. And Justin, nobody's ever been able to explain to me, and I think I'm reasonably, I've got an imagination. Why would you want to make a more dangerous virus? And what I've always heard is we have to make the dangerous viruses so we can then find out how to fight the dangerous viruses. And I said, hold on. You have to figure out how to make the more dangerous disease or virus so that you can figure out how to fight something that wouldn't have existed without human beings intervening in it?
2: Lars, this is essentially bioweapons research. no matter what anyone tells you. They'll call it biodefense, but that's two sides of the same coin. At the end of the day, this is bioweapons research using animal experiments to create deadly viruses that don't exist in nature, and then preempting their release by creating the antidote, the vaccine, so if and when that does get unleashed, either intentionally or accidentally, we have the cure. And that's the history of bioweapons research, is going to remote places, bringing back viruses, tinkering with them, and then putting them back out in the world in a way that looks like they spilled over naturally into people, but actually they were created by mad scientists and laboratories. And just to kind of close the loop here, the Rocky Mountain Laboratory in Montana, where Vincent Munster has his animal laboratories, is notorious for back in the 50s and 60s weaponizing Lyme disease and other bioweapons by putting them into insects and using insects like ticks as the delivery mechanism for bioweapons. So this laboratory, you know, the more things change, the more they stay the same. 75 years later, this laboratory is still involved in what is essentially bioweapons experimentation to create dangerous viruses that, you know, God forbid, get unleashed onto the American public or anywhere in the world. But we've lived through the worst case scenario of this COVID, but that people warned was a recipe disaster for years with Fauci's gain of function experiments. This is another Fauci lab still following the Fauci playbook. And unfortunately, they have not cleaned house at the NIH, and people like Vincent Munster and the Rocky Mountain Lab are still operating. Fauci's legacy is alive and well at the NIH.
1: I'm talking to Justin Goodman, who's with the White Coat Waste Project. So isn't this stuff still banned by the same order that Obama issued? Trump didn't reverse that, did he?
2: So the Obama gain-of-function ban was in effect from 2014 to 2017, and then it was overturned quietly in 2017 at the urging of Dr. Fauci. President Trump last year issued an executive order requesting that agencies like the NIH put new rules into place to restrict, if not ban, gain-of-function. But the NIH has been dragging its feet, HHS has been dragging its feet, and there are no rules currently in place prohibiting gain of function specifically. But there's also a lot of loopholes. If you look at what happened with COVID, you know, the Fauci funded grant to the Wuhan laboratory was awarded during the ban that Obama implemented in 2014.
1: Unbelievable. That is Justin Goodman. Justin will be back on the show. Justin, thanks so much. I appreciate the time. Senior Vice President of Advocacy at the White Coat Waste Project. 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
1: I just got let go. The company's downsizing. This is the third time in the last 2 years. 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
13: 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Well, the Donald Trump Department of Justice has just cracked down on a secret data game that allowed meat packers to jack up grocery prices for years. Is this the beginning of the end for $7 a pound hamburger? 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First, welcome to the Lars Larson Show. It's a pleasure to be with you, and I'm glad to take your phone calls and your emails. 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And our X poll question, should a city that claims it's broke, its government claims it's broke, spend $500,000 or so on smart toilets almost exclusively for the homeless and the drug addicts? My answer to that would be no. You can find the X poll question at Lars Larson Show and at LarsLarson.com. But let me get back to this question of how the meat industry was actually manipulating the numbers. The Trump administration has now reached a proposed settlement in an antitrust case against a data-sharing company for the meatpacking industry. They brought technology to ground round. The federal government has accused them of helping to drive up grocery prices. The case targeted a company called AgriStats. It's based in Indiana. And what do? They collect non-public information from the meat processors, and then they share the data in detailed reports with the industry. Now, why would they want to do that? If the industry is giving them information and they can use that information to be able to forecast costs and to be able to forecast prices for the products made by the meat industry, that could be quite a benefit. The federal government alleges the practices of agrostats allowed chicken, pork, and turkey producers to inflate prices that they charge to restaurants, grocery stores, and other buyers who are not allowed access to agrostats data. Under the proposed settlement, agrostats would be required to share the data with U.S. buyers, the most of the information that it collects from those processors. In other words, you have to be able to say, if you're going to gather information like this, if you're going to gather it from the industry, but only the industry is allowed access, then that allows some self-dealing. It means within the industry, the various meat packers are going to want the highest price they can possibly get for the product they produce. And if they hold that information back from the general public that's buying their product, then that gives them a numerical advantage. The Justice Department is also separately investigating potential antitrust violations in the beef processing industry. That followed a request from President Trump to open up an investigation into whether foreign-owned meat packers were driving up the price of beef in the U.S. U.S. beef prices have been climbing steadily since 2020. They are now near a record high. Now, is that a good thing? Well, I mean, it's nice for everybody to get paid what they can from selling their product, but not if they're doing it through antitrust activities or trust-based activities. The price of beef in the U.S., beef prices are going up. In March, a price of a pound of ground beef in the United States hit $6.70, or about 16% higher than a year ago. Now, some of that might be explained by fuel costs. Some of that might be explained by ordinary inflation, because, of course, we had a huge amount of inflation for 4 years under Joe Biden. Under Donald Trump, that inflation slowed down until the beginning of this conflict with Iran, at which point it kind of took off like a rocket. Let me go to your calls. Go to Norma, who's a naysayer. Norma, welcome to the program. What do you and I disagree about that makes you a naysayer?
14: Well, you're always beating up on the homeless and referring to them as drug addicts.
13: Or mentally ill, or both. Yeah.
14: Oh, yeah, or mentally ill. And I don't buy that. I think...
13: Well, why do you think they're out there, Norma? Let's cut right to the chase. Well, why do you think somebody's living on the streets if they're not mentally ill and they're not drug addicted? Why are they out there?
14: Well, maybe there's another issue there. Maybe...
13: What would the issue be that would cause them... And Norma, if tomorrow you were told you don't have a dime, you can't pay your rent, do you have family and friends you would turn to who would take you in?
14: Do I? No.
13: You don't have a single friend that would say...
14: No, I never did. When I was a kid and needed to go to the pool, I had to go find a nickel bottle and cash it in.
13: Okay, but what I'm asking, Norma, is if you found yourself on hard times, you don't have a single family member or a single friend that said, Norma, you can come stay with us till you get back on your feet. You don't have a single one.
14: No.
13: Wow. What happened to all your friends and family?
14: Well, that's how we were raised back in the day.
13: Not to have friends or family?
14: Your parents are only there till you're 18 years old, and then back then it was either go to war and kill people or go work in the factory or have the parents that had a lot of money to send you to college.
13: Yeah, but Norma,
14: didn't have that.
13: You didn't make a single friend over the last, I don't know, 10, 20, 30 years that you could turn to?
14: Lots of friends, but none that's going to take you in and support you while you're homeless and break up their families.
13: What kind of friend is a person who would say you can't...
14: friends anymore.
13: What kind of friend is a friend who says... Yeah, I like knowing you, but don't come to my house. You can't sleep on the couch. You can't sleep in the spare room. I have not an inch of space for a friend. Is that a friend?
14: Yes, that's a wonderful friend, That's a wonderful friend that you want to keep.
13: You have a different definition of friend than I do.
14: Yeah, we certainly do. And of homelessness. And I don't think they're all drug addicts, and I don't think they're all...
13: Why do you think they're out there,
14: I think maybe they work in low-income jobs that can't.
13: A minimum wage job in Oregon produces about $33,000 a year. If you have a friend or a partner or a roommate, that's about $60,000 or $70,000 a year. You got to be able to get it done. I got to give you a piece of advice. 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
18: A deadly mosque shooting. I'm Deborah Valentine, Fox News. Five people are dead, including two teenage suspects, after a shooting at a mosque in San Diego, California. Fox's Kristen Goodwin in Los Angeles has details.
19: San Diego Police Chief Scott Wall says a mother reported her teenage son missing Monday morning, telling officials she believed he was suicidal and he was with a companion.
20: She realized that she was missing weapons, multiple weapons. Her vehicle was missing.
19: Soon after, officials say two teenagers opened fire at the Islamic Center of San Diego, killing three men, including a security guard. The teens were found dead in a vehicle nearby with self-inflicted gunshot wounds.
20: Yeah, we're

0: was a little boy, and even I was aware of what was going on back then. But we recognize China. We used to recognize Taiwan when you and I were little kids. We used to buy a skateboard, and we would see on the back of it, made in Taiwan. And we'd buy a radio, made in Taiwan. And then in the 80s, we started seeing made in Japan a little more than Taiwan. And then in the 90s, made in China. What happened to made in Taiwan? It went away. How did that happen? Well, we let it go away. So we have always said, okay, Taiwan is our ally. We're going to give them arms. China better not go into Taiwan. But back in 1972, President Nixon recognized China. And then in the late 70s, with President Carter in 1979, we basically said, Taiwan doesn't exist. We gave full diplomatic relations to China. And in doing so, we said, Taiwan is part of China. We agreed to that. But there's always been this thing like, well, no, China, don't even think of going into Taiwan. We gave it up a long time ago, in essentially, in not in spirit, but in practicality, we did. We're going to be taking calls in the second hour. This is something I know people, they would love to call in and argue with me about it. And I love talking to, you know, China politics and Taiwan with people like Gordon Chang. He's another guy. I wonder how he would feel about what I just said. But basically, my entire life, we have been playing footsie with China and saying, look, we're going to let China be a growing country. We're going to get our companies in there, and we're going to open the markets. And eventually China is going to become like a Western country. We all thought that. But then we saw in the early 90s, it was never going to become Western, as they mowed down their citizens with machine guns. And they remained Red China. They remained Communist China. But we, according to our country, continue to recognize China and not recognize Taiwan, even though we sell them arms. The whole thing is all very confusing, but in the end, what does it mean? Well, Trump is a power player, and he basically wants what's best for the United States, right? So I want to say, vis-a-vis Donald Trump, he has the best approach to China of any president of my lifetime. Why? Because he's treating it as a realistic entity. And so he's essentially saying, look, long before I was president, back when he was just a real estate developer, he saw all this happening. He knows what the deal is with Taiwan. He knows that the Chinese communists have always said Taiwan is a part of our country and we are going to make it part of China, whether anyone likes it or not. And so Trump is basically saying, okay, it's a great bargaining chip. He's treating it as a realistic thing. I think a lot of people in a lot of what you would call the China hawks, a lot of the people who were, say, pro-Ukraine during the Ukraine war, which is still going on, a lot of people who were pro-arming Ukraine and consider themselves hawks, a lot of people in the Bush foreign policy wing, a lot of people in the Clinton and Obama foreign policy wing, they are all essentially hawks toward Russia, China in that way. And Donald Trump is a little more of a realist. What's he been doing lately? He's been treating the globe in a hemispheric way. North America, South America, Greenland. So what he's done with Greenland, saying we got to get in there, we got to have Greenland. People thought it was just Trump being belligerent and weird. No, this is a hemispheric approach to the world. If China is going to flex their muscle in Asia, we are going to flex our muscle in our hemisphere. This is what Venezuela is about. So if I were to be an advisor to the president, which I'm not, I'm one of the only Fox News employees who doesn't work for the White House at this point, but I would be a supporter of this hemispheric position. I like what's happened in Venezuela. Okay, we didn't go to war there, but we flexed our muscle. We're also getting tough with China as far as Central America goes, and the Panama Canal, which, again, going back to Jimmy Carter, he gave that away in the late 70s. We have been giving it away for free. we essentially said to China, okay, we're going to recognize you, and we're going to hope that you play nice with us in the future. And you had, you know, George H.W. Bush with his 1,000 points of light that didn't have to do with foreign policy. But, you know, he used to talk in rosy terms about open markets. And when we open up to China, flowers will bloom and democracy will break out all over the world. And we realized later on that that did not happen. And I'm telling you, when Tiananmen Square happened, that was a real wake up call for me, because I've always been essentially my entire life conservative. You know, I was in high school during the Reagan administration, and I liked Reagan. And then I kind of liked George H.W. Bush. But when Tiananmen Square happened and George H.W. Bush said, not going to do it, we're going to be prudent. And the best approach is to let things be. We didn't do anything. We didn't stand up for those Chinese students at all. Why? Because business interests wanted China. They saw it as a piggy bank, and it was a piggy bank. And when I visited China years later, this was in the early 2000s, I made two trips to China to, believe it or not, do stand-up comedy. The businessmen in China, the American businessmen, they all agreed with that. They said, you know what? Tiananmen Square was the best thing to happen. Calmed everything down. Got the, got our companies in here. They're, you know, this is not a country that can deal with democracy. That's the kind of stuff I heard when I was over there. So that was a wake-up call to me. I stopped being an idealist in the early 90s when I realized a lot of what we said about, oh, we're going to support democracy around the globe, we didn't really mean it. If business interests were going to be more important, we were going to go with that. So it's interesting. What Donald Trump said vis-a-vis China, he's kind of signaling this is about power, and we are going to treat China in a practical way. And I'll tell you something. When we come back, we're going to play the soundbite from Gates. Not Gates. What's his name? Not Bill Gates. The guy. Robert Gates. I got a great sound clip from Robert Gates, again, stressing that at some point we're going to wink, wink, and we're going to give up on the Taiwan thing. That's what I think is going to happen. So we're going to take a break. We're going to play the Gates thing, and we're going to further talk about the U.S. relations with China. And this is something that's going to be good in the second hour when we take calls, because I hope somebody disagrees with me on this and we can get into a nice radio fight. Okay, we'll take a break and we'll be back. This is Tom Shalhoub in for Jimmy Failla on Fox Across America.
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1: But now, instead of honoring and defending the rule of law, many state Democrats, they're now actively plotting a judicial coup, literally, also known as an insurrection, using their definition. According to the New York Times, Democrats in Virginia plotting to forcibly remove all of Virginia's Supreme Court justices by lowering the mandatory retirement age to 54.
0: Sean Hannity, noon till 3 p.m. on Freedom 970, Portland's right place to talk.
2: Fox News, I'm Ted Lindner. Three people are dead after two gunmen opened fire at a San Diego mosque on Monday. Two teenage suspects also dead, believed to have died from self-inflicted gunshots.
3: We're in the process of serving search warrants that will continue tonight and on into the days ahead. We're going to continue following any leads and any information that comes forward.
2: San Diego Police Chief Scott Wall says they're searching for a motive. And the Long Island Railroad strike in New York is now over. North America's largest commuter rail line, the Long Island Railroad and the MTA, have reached a new contract deal.
4: We got the deal done. It was a very good night for everyone, and I'm really proud of the work that was accomplished by an extraordinary team and our partners in labor. Thank you.
2: It's New York's Governor Kathy Hochul making the announcement Monday evening. Service expected to resume at noon on Tuesday. 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
1: Tom Shalhoub in for Jimmy Failla on Fox Across America. This is time. This is when I do the shout out to Prevagen, right? Hey guys, I remembered to do the Prevagen thing. Okay, so we're sponsored by Prevagen, and I hope you all are aware of that. And you know, I forgot what I was

0: to say there. That's weird. That's not good on the Prevagen front. I think I need some. Okay, in the next half hour, we're going to be talking about the headlines, and we're going to be taking calls. So let's see. Does Jimmy, how many calls does Jimmy take? Like, how often does he do calls, Mike? Every once in a while. So we'll see if we can get some calls. I'm the fill-in host. I tweeted, and I also put it up on Locals. I said, hey, I'm going to be filling in for Jimmy Failla. And I said, you know, you can call in if you want. And so look out for the Locals people on my tom.locals.com. Because I told him I'd put him to the front of the line. But we'll see if we get any calls, because somebody sent me a message back and they said, oh, good, I'll listen. Usually I don't listen when there's a fill-in host, but for you, I'll make an exception. Isn't that true? I used to, like, you know, I'd listen to Rush and, like, the Rush Limbaugh show, filling in for Rush. Oh, no, fill-in host, I'm not going to listen. And then, but every once in a while, I would, you know, I like when you get a fill-in host that is good. And you think, you know what, this guy's not half bad. I wanted to hear Jimmy, but, you know, Shalhoub's doing a bang-up job. So make sure I get this number right, 888-788-9910. 888-788-9910. In the next segment, we'll be taking calls, and we'll be talking about the headlines of the day. This is Tom Shalhoub, in for Jimmy Failla on Fox Across America.
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4: A shooting at a San Diego mosque. I'm Ted Lindner, Fox News. 5 people are dead, including 2 teenage suspects, after that shooting on Monday at a mosque in San Diego, California. Fox's Kristen Goodwin in L.A. with the details.
5: San Diego Police Chief Scott Wall says a mother reported her teenage son missing Monday morning, telling officials she believed he was suicidal and he was with a companion.
6: He realized that she was missing weapons, multiple weapons. Her vehicle was missing.
5: Soon after, officials say 2 teenagers opened fire at the Islamic Center of San Diego, killing 3 men, including a security guard. The teens were found dead in a vehicle nearby with self-inflicted gunshot wounds.
6: Yeah, we are actively investigating this as a hate crime.
5: Wall says officials are serving search warrants that will continue into the days ahead. Kristen Goodwin, Fox News.
4: Police also noting a landscaper a few blocks away from the mosque was shot at but was not injured. President Trump holding off on a new wave of attacks on Iran. Fox's Jared Halpern with more.
7: A major attack on Iran was scheduled for today, President Trump says, but at the request of Arab Gulf leaders, those strikes are on hold.
8: And there seems to be a very good chance that they can work something out. If we can do that without bombing the hell out of them, I'd be very happy.
7: Over the weekend, the president warned Iran the clock is ticking and they better get moving fast or there won't be anything left of them. He now says, while renewed attacks are postponed, he's directing the Pentagon to prepare for a full large-scale assault of Iran on a moment's notice. At the White House, Jared Halpern, Fox News.
4: And the Long Island Railroad strike in New York is now officially over. North America's largest commuter rail line, the LIRR and the MTA, Metropolitan Transportation Authority, have reached a new contract deal. Service is expected to resume at noon on Tuesday. 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
4: An infamous former L.A. police detective has died. Fox's Tom Graham with the details.
13: He became a household name for a central role in the 1995 O.J. Simpson murder trial. Former LAPD detective Mark Furman has died after a battle with throat cancer. That's according to the chief deputy coroner in Kootenai County, Idaho. During the trial, Furman was a key figure after discovering a bloody glove at Simpson's estate. However, his credibility was tarnished after audio recordings surfaced of him using racial slurs, including the N-word. He soon retired from the LAPD, but remained in the public eye as a true crime author and radio host. Furman was 74. Tom Graham, Fox News.
4: Well, the U.S. Attorney for Washington, D.C., Jeanine Pirro, warning parents they could face liability for their children's actions. Fox's Kevin Cork with more on this.
14: If you're a parent in the D.C. area, you could be held legally responsible, perhaps even criminally responsible, for the actions of your children. That is the word from Jeanine Pirro, who is the attorney for the District of Columbia. She is warning parents in Washington, including those from Maryland and Virginia and the metro area, that they could, in fact, face charges under federal statutes for contributing to the delinquency of minors if they don't rein in their kids. A charge, by the way, that could earn offenders up to 6 months behind bars.
4: This after video of a brawl at a Chipotle went viral on social media. Two people are dead, thousands displaced after a powerful earthquake struck southern China on Monday. The 5.2 magnitude quake toppled buildings, triggered landslides, and disrupted train service in the Guangxi province. Authorities say more than 7,000 residents were evacuated. And the San Antonio Spurs take game one of the NBA Conference Finals in the West, 122-115 over the Oklahoma City Thunder in double overtime. Game one of the East Finals begins Tuesday night in New York. The Knicks play the Cavaliers. I'm Ted Linder. This is Fox News.
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0: I was talking about China and the fact that America's stance toward China hasn't changed. The president said that. But what does that mean, that it hasn't changed? It's remained unchanged from what? Let's go to President Trump talking, and this is clip number two.
1: Should the people of Taiwan feel more or less secure after your meetings with President Xi?
2: Neutral. Neutral.
1: This has the policy changed at all?
2: No, nothing's changed.
1: U.S. policy.
2: No, nothing's changed. I will say this. I'm not looking to have somebody go independent and, you know, we're supposed to travel 9,500 miles to fight a war. I'm not looking for that. I want them to cool down. I want China to cool down.
1: But you're waiting on approving billions of dollars of weapons for Taiwan.
2: That's right.
1: Is that moving forward?
2: Well, I haven't approved it yet. We're going to see what happens.
1: What are you looking
2: for? I may do it. I may not do it.
1: Yeah, what's your hinge
2: point? Well, I'm not going to say that, but I may do it. I may not do it. But we're not looking to have wars.
0: Okay, so similar to the clip I played in the last hour, President Trump basically saying, oh, no, nothing's changed. We don't want to go to war. And he said, this is an interesting line, I don't want anybody to go independent, and you know we're supposed to travel 9,500 miles to fight a war. He's talking about Taiwan. Don't declare your independence. Well, they don't have to declare their independence, you know, for there to be a conflict with China. As we said, and he says, I want everybody to cool down. I want China to cool down. But there's no cooling down. China has said Taiwan is part of China. There is no Taiwan. They're part of us. And that's the way it's going to be. So it's not as if like, oh, we're going to convince them otherwise, or, oh, people have to cool down. And you know what? America has largely said, yeah, okay, we agree with that. This is what we agreed to years and years ago. So this question about like, do the people of Taiwan, this was, you know, Brett Baer asking him the question. It's almost like, are you going to run for president? When they ask people, what do you think? And then, are you going to run for president? Well, I'm not thinking about that now. I'm concentrating on the people of my state. You know, they always, it's the question they always ask. And we know they're about to lie to you because everybody's planning on running for president and everyone has to say, no, I've never thought about it. I'm concentrated on my constituents. It's just a dance that goes on and on. And this is what happens. People in the media say, is China secure? What are we going to do about, is Taiwan secure? What are we going to do about China and Taiwan? And the president has to say, well, you know, we have to keep, it's a lot of nonsense. Basically, we know the deal. So I wanted to kind of get your take on that. The phrase I used that I thought was a controversial phrase was that ship has sailed. We basically said a long time ago, bye-bye Taiwan, but we keep playing this game. Do you agree? Let's take a call. We got Ed in Austin on Fox Across America. Ed, how you doing?
3: Hey, John. What's going on, man?
0: Not much. I mean, you're probably a Jimmy Fallon listener, but what got you to call in today? Was it the China question?
3: No, I just wanted to back off of China for a second.
0: Yeah.
3: And just, I feel like that voice that cries in the wilderness, I feel a bit like a cross between John the Baptist and Rodney King.
0: Boy,
3: can't we all just get along? America is celebrating 250 years of this nation. This nation is the greatest nation in the world. Jimmy says it all the time. You've won the damn lottery if you were born in America. Why can't we just all get along and enjoy it together?
0: I would agree.
3: And it is,
0: there's two things that are happening at the same time. With the 250th anniversary, it's an opportunity for Americans to come together like never before. I grew up during the bicentennial when that was all the rage.
3: I did too. Do you remember the freedom train that went through America? And I think it was Fort Worth, Texas. We saw that Liberty Bell on the freedom train.
0: You know what's interesting you say that? Because when I was a kid, there was the freedom train, but then there's the freedom trail in Boston. And, you know, when I first, my dad said, we're going into the freedom trail, I thought he was saying the freedom, I thought we were going to go in and see a train. And so I would mix those things up. But everybody loved the bicentennial. It was not a partisan thing. So this year we have an opportunity to do that. And of course there's going to be celebrations and there's going to be tall ships and everything else.
3: And
0: but here's the problem, Ed. Trump is president. So we're not going to come together because we can't. They were not going to, they're not going

0: give it a rest. It doesn't matter how many times we play the national anthem. It doesn't matter about the fireworks or the tall ships. If Trump is president, they're not on board, and we're not going to come together. Do you agree with that?
1: I agree. There's just too damn much of that Trump derangement syndrome. And I live in Austin, Texas. It's kind of a bluish city. It's really kind of blue. And I work with people, and I'm blind. I'm a disability rights activist. And so I do support a lot of the things that support those things, but I also know where we can come together. But nobody seems to want to do that.
0: It's true. I hope we have, like I said, this summer, it's going to cut through. It's like when it happens, a lot of people say, I don't care about the Olympics, this and that. You got the male swimmer on the girls' team, whatever. And then the Olympics happen, and all of a sudden, everybody's into it. We're all watching it. So I'm hoping this summer, when the celebrations happen, that we are going to come together. But before I let you go, Ed, you say you're blind and you're a disability rights activist. I want to know from you what you think are the biggest issues you have as a blind guy or just an advocate for the disabled. What more do we have to do? We've got the ADA, the Americans with Disabilities Act. Is there something more the country has to do for the rights of the disabled?
1: Yes, sir. Right now, there is a issue with this lawsuit, and I'm just kind of digging into it myself right now. And they are, it's something versus Kennedy. I'm not sure all the details about it. I'm kind of digging into it, but I know they're talking about this 504 regulations of the Rehabilitation Act of 1973 that we need to support people with disabilities living in the community, not being pushed into nursing homes and things of that nature.
0: Yeah. Okay. Well, for people who are listening, let's look it up and we'll take a look at it. Ed from Austin, thanks for calling. So the number is 888-788-9910. Ed did not want to get into the China issue. I always like to take a bold stance when I do radio. If I'm going to get people to call in, I'm going to give you an opportunity to disagree with me. We have when it comes to China, it's this perennial dance. We talk tough, but something tells me that we've already resigned ourselves to the fact that Taiwan is going to be a part of China, maybe in 10 years, maybe in 20 years, but at some point. And the thing that I like about President Trump is that he may not say that, but he is at least looking to get something out of the deal. And he's looking to say, like, hey, you know, maybe we ought to use it as a bargaining chip. What else is in the news? The headlines, the New York Times shock poll shows GOP getting absolutely smoked on the generic congressional ballot. I don't care about that. Do you care about that? I don't like the horse race. I don't like talking about what's going to happen. I like talking about what happened or what is happening. Because in the end, you have a vote, you see who wins, and then you see how it comes out. The reason that we talk about this so endlessly in media is that so many of the people we get as guests either work for congressional or Senate candidates as consultants, or they work in the infrastructure, you know, the advertising and, public relations and things that sell candidates. So these people make their living from elections. But in the end, the news is about what's happening when these people get into office and what they are doing, the bills that they are voting for. I would rather focus on actions instead of horse races. So generally, when it comes to, this poll and that poll, I say, I don't care. Also, because it's not really, as they always say, the polls are they're kind of a snapshot, but they don't mean a lot, because part of the reason President Trump is what they say, they term him to be underwater because he's got so many more negatives than he has positives. It's because of the war in Iran and because of the high fuel prices. And he's lost a bunch of people on the right because they're anti-war. And so he's got 100% of the Democrats against him. Now he's got a handful of Republicans against him. So he's going to be underwater. Big deal. this is what happens when you're at war, when the gas prices are high. So we'll see how it works out, and we can revisit that after the election, no matter what happens. The other thing that's going on, electorally speaking, and, you know, in terms of what's happening in politics, was this guy Cassidy got ousted from office. He lost his primary because Trump didn't like him. So Trump likes to flex his muscle, and he goes after Republicans who don't support him. Cassidy just lost his race, and Massey is also in a tight race. But there's a difference between the two of those. Cassidy voted to impeach the president. So this guy really was anti-Trump. Massey is on the wrong side of the president because he voted against the president a few times. But Massey, he's not anti-Trump in my eye. Maybe, you know, maybe you differ. Let's take your, you know, calls on this issue. 888-788-9910. What do you think of Massey? Sassy Massey, he doesn't always vote with the president, but I would say someone like Massey and Rand Paul, these are kind of rogue, libertarian-leaning guys who, if anything, I consider them to be to the right of the president. Cassidy is a moderate. He was anti-Trump. After January 6th, he voted to impeach, so Trump was more than righteous in getting rid of him. Massey, however, to me, he's a little more of a principled Republican. I don't know if you see it that way. Certainly Donald Trump sees anybody who crosses him, they're on the bad list. So I look at Cassidy as a different animal than Massey, but maybe you think otherwise. 888-788-9910. We'll take a break here. This is Tom Shalhoub in for Jimmy Failla on Fox Across America.
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0: We are back. It is Tom Shalhoub in for Jimmy Failla on Fox Across America. We are taking your calls about some of the headlines I talked about in the first hour. China, President Trump and his stance toward China, or what's been happening this week in China. The politics of the day, New York Times claims it's a shock poll. I don't think it shocked anybody. And then we have the Cassidy race. Cassidy was defeated. Massey is being challenged. So what's the issue? Don't get on Trump's bad side. Let's take Joe in Omaha. I think this is the famous Joe Blue House, if I'm correct.
1: That's right.
0: Joe, great to talk to you. You want to talk about China? What did you think of my stance on China when I say that ship has sailed? Do you agree with me?
1: You know, I think I agree with you. I think I agree with you. I'd like to be smart enough about it to argue with you.
0: Yeah.
1: But the whole thing to me is, frankly, kind of confusing. I don't know what we're going to lose if China takes over Taiwan, or if they don't, or if it's something I really need to be concerned about.
0: Yeah, I think the China stance has always been, let's keep things the way they are. We're going to say that Taiwan is a part of our country, and we are going to be, you know, our belligerent selves and make sure they don't declare independence. They have markets over there. I mean, the United States buys more stuff from Taiwan than China does, but I think the last time I looked at the numbers, it was about, you know, 40% of China Taiwan's exports go to the U.S., about 30% go to China, and then the rest goes to Europe and other places in Asia. So the U.S. has more interest in Taiwan, but, you know, Taiwan does still, they do business with China, so it's not as if they want things to change either, I don't believe.
1: Right, so is there, I mean, other than somebody saying, okay, now we're part of this, I mean, I know it's got to be more complicated than that, but is there really a worry?
0: Yeah, so as they say, detente, keep things the way they are, use them as a bargaining chip, and I think that's the way President Trump wants to do it. Joe, thank you. Thanks for the call. I want to take Diane in Sugar House, Utah. Oh, she gone? Okay, we'll go to Judy in Cleveland. Judy, I would have gone to you first. You're actually more important than Diane.
2: That's okay. Oh, you're the best. It's the infamous Judy from beautiful Brecksville, Ohio, suburb of Cleveland. The Cavaliers win last night. Oh, my God. A three-beer night, Tom. It was fantastic.
0: You guys are very sports-oriented in that part of the country.
2: Yeah. Oh, I listen and watch all of Cleveland sports. I want to tell you, I really love when you fill in, and also I love Paul Morrow. I'm a 79-year-old female. What's not to love, right, Paul Morrow? Oh,
0: he's got a blue collar. I mean, what is it like? I'm doing my best, Paul Morrow. Like when he talks about look,
2: him.
0: we got to get the police involved in this thing, and you know, he talks common sense. He's a New York guy, isn't he?
2: But there's something about him. I'm not crazy about New Yorkers, especially the Knicks. But there's something about that guy, that aura. He's so confident and so he knows his stuff, man.
0: You know what, Judy? I'm going to make a guess here. Okay, obviously you're a fan of Jimmy Failla. I know you watch Gutfeld. You like Paul Morrow.
2: Love him. And I love when you fill in Gutfeld. I love the homeless guy. Oh, he's the best. The guy that comes on that's homeless.
0: Oh, yeah.
2: Lives in a cardboard box.
0: So funny. Michael Loftus.
2: Awesome. Oh, he's awesome, isn't he? But I love you on Gutfeld. I really love you. I value your opinion. And I wanted to ask you something. I work the voting here. I work the voting. And a lot of Democrats, I'm telling you right now, came out for the primaries. And the Republicans didn't. We got to get off our butts and you know, really get out and vote.
0: It's about turnout, right? When you say you work the voting, meaning what? You help out, you volunteer at the polls?
2: Yeah, I do. I do. I set up the equipment and I balance out at night all the votes. And I work the machine all day.
0: Do you have faith in all the equipment? What kind of machines do you have there? Are they electronic?
2: No,
0: are they touchscreens?
2: Have electronic, and they're absolutely. The reason I start working the polls is right after Trump lost. I couldn't believe he lost. I just felt it was stolen, and I still feel that way, but it wasn't stolen in my area. In my area, I'm going to tell you right there, I don't see how they
0: could steal anything. Because you keep the watch.
2: Yeah,
0: Judy, you're doing great work. We're going to a break. I love you. Keep watching the polls and keep listening. That's Judy in Cleveland. I'm Tom Shalhoub in for Jimmy Fallon, Fox Across America.

0: Levin.
1: Hakeem Jeffries wants to take over the Supreme Court. See how cool this is going to be?
2: Oh, yeah.
1: Shut down the White House and destroy the independence of the court, turn it into a Democrat Politburo. They sound like communists, they sound like Nazis, and yet they say this is for the people, which of course what Nazis and communists say.
0: Mark Levin, telling you the truth every weekday 3 till 6 p.m. on Freedom 970, Portland's right place to talk.
3: Fox News, I'm Deborah Valentine. Police allege a hate crime after two suspects opened fire, killing three people at the Islamic Center of San Diego Monday. Fox's Jonathan Hunt reports from L.A.
4: The teenagers, believed to be 17 and 19, then drove away from the scene and were found dead in their vehicle.
3: One of the victims, a security guard who exchanged gunfire with the suspects. Tuesday's planned military strikes on Iran are on hold. President Trump says America's allies in the Gulf asked him to pause the strikes because they feel they are close to a deal with Iran.
5: I put it off for a little while, hopefully maybe forever, but possibly for a little while, because we've had very big discussions with Iran. And we'll see what they amount to.
3: President Trump says serious negotiations are underway with Tehran over ending the current conflict. 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

0: back.
1: Filling in for Jimmy Fallon on Fox Across America. Doing radio, just like the old days. It's really fantastic to have our next guest here, Emily Sturge from Campus Reform. And you're a, what would you say? You're a, let's beef up your CV. You're a correspondent, but are you a senior correspondent?
2: I'm a reporter for Campus Reform, and I'm so happy to be here today.
1: Just that, just reporter? Let's give you a special name. People always have, you know, senior correspondent for special political affairs, something like that. You know, how about, how do you get to be a fellow?
2: Well, I like my role. I'm a spokesperson. I get to join national media channels. I get to come talk about our stories. So I think I have it pretty good.
1: Campus Reform is huge. I remember them from the days when Kat Timpf was, doing reporting for them. And as you reminded me, Lawrence Jones was, your man, right? The editor-in-chief?
2: He was our man. We had quite a few success stories come out of our office in Virginia.
1: How did you get involved with Campus Reform?
2: When I was a student, I was a sophomore at the University of Florida. I didn't like the leftism I was seeing in my university classrooms. I decided to, speak out about it. I began writing for Campus Reform, and they gave me a voice on my campus. And before I knew it...
1: Were you the first one? You say University of Florida. Were you the voice from Campus Reform of that university?
2: During my time as a student at UF, we had many other correspondents too, but I got very involved. I started doing media for Campus Reform when I was a student, and over the years, it's turned into a full-time role. So right after college graduation, I took it on full-time, and now I'm here.
1: That's fantastic. I would say they're one of the biggest. Campus Reform, I'm thinking of young people and politics, okay? Or young people and conservative politics. The names that come out to me are Campus Reform, obviously Turning Point, and what would you say, PragerU? PragerU's big among young people, right?
2: And there's quite a bit of overlap. I actually learned about Campus Reform at a Turning Point USA event.
1: You did?
2: I had been involved with Turning Point through high school and attended those conventions, made a bunch of friends there, made a lot of great connections, and then Campus Reform had a booth. And before I knew it, I've been here for 5 years now.
1: You know what's interesting to me, though, that I like this about Campus Reform. Obviously, Turning Point, it's Charlie, okay? It's a personality. He was the driving force of that and will remain so. PragerU. Prager was the man behind it. I don't know if I would, there's a number of people I would associate with Campus Reform, yourself, Lawrence Jones, Kat Timpf, all these other people, but it's not personality driven. To me, Campus Reform, it doesn't matter. People can cycle in and cycle out of that, but the work doesn't change. Do you see what I mean?
2: Well, that's what's so cool, is we find university students on their campuses, we find conservatives, we seek them out, we train them, we bring them into our office, we work with them. I was a journalism student. I didn't get what I needed in my classes. I was not getting the preparation for my career that I wanted in my classes. And Campus Reform was that launching pad. It was that training that I needed in order to really jet set my career. And so now I have the privilege of actually working with students. It's pretty cool.
1: Yeah. As far as, you know, college goes, obviously journalism has the mainstream journalism leftward tilt to it, right?
2: Absolutely.
1: What about the study of journalism? What about that is blatantly left-wing in the study? Like, when you're studying journalism, how does leftism creep into the studies of it?
2: What comes first to mind, I had journalism professors telling us to stay away from certain words. Founding fathers, what was considered an offensive word. Using certain terminology, they told us it could offend people. You couldn't say homeless person. You would have to say person experiencing homelessness. So that's the current state of our journalism classes, even at major universities, even at universities that you wouldn't think are total left wing. Well, they kind of all are at this point.
1: Yeah.
2: And so it's that shifting of terminology. There's always a leftist slant to it in journalism.
1: It's interesting. I mean, obviously, I know that homelessness, they say unhoused and things like that. What were the replacement words for founding fathers? What do you
2: well,
1: call
2: it? It was just offensive. You couldn't speak about it at all. And guess what? It's America's 250th birthday this year. You know, I think we should be able to talk about our founding fathers and our education system.
1: Yeah. So let's go to the story. This is number two trending on Campus Reform. Emily Sturge reporting on the tracking universities who are hosting separate graduation ceremonies for illegal alien students.
2: Yes.
1: This is undocumented graduation. Is that your word or theirs?
2: That's their word. They say it right in the name, UndocuGrad ceremonies for undocumented students. So no, this isn't for students who did it the right way. This isn't for students who are here on visas. These are for students who are breaking our nation's laws, and universities want to protect them by giving them their own separate commencement ceremonies so they don't have to worry about ICE. And it's graduation season. We've been reporting this at Campus Reform. We've seen these university ceremonies in the California State University system, the University of Washington, Rutgers. This has become a nationwide trend that we're seeing. And once again, universities are doing this to protect illegal alien students. They don't want ICE or Tom Homan to show up to grad ceremonies and arrest these students. So they're doing everything in their power to help them circumvent the law.
1: I don't know if it's a wise strategy, because obviously you don't have any reporting that Tom Homan has shown up to these, have you?
2: No, not yet. But they're being secretive about, they're not posting the address, they're not posting locations, anything like that, unless you get your name on a list, you get confirmed. So the university is actually going out of their way to confirm that you're illegal in order to even be a part of these ceremonies.
1: Yeah, that's why I would think if I were trying to do this, I would think they would want to just have them blend in with everybody else. Instead, they have their own. To me, if I were Tom Homan, I would find a way to find out about these things.
2: Yeah.
1: It's like almost putting a target on them when they have their own special graduation ceremony.
2: I agree, and that's exactly why I'm reporting it. But I'm not shocked at all, because I've reported over 50 university campuses at this point where they have what they call sanctuary campus policies. They refuse to work with federal authorities. They ban ICE from campus buildings. They vow to protect the personal information of these illegal alien students. And these are major campuses: Harvard, MIT, California State University system. There's 23 campuses there. All of these universities have those sanctuary campus policies where they vow to protect illegal alien students. And then they go even further and they give out what they call red cards. And step by step, in Spanish, they write out exactly, basically, how to circumvent the law. Don't answer questions, don't open doors, don't carry forms of identification on you. I mean, once again, universities, they're helping them circumvent the law. They're protecting these students, and then they're celebrating them with their own graduation ceremonies.
1: President Trump was talking this week in China, and, he's talking to reporters. I think I heard he was talking to Sean Hannity. Sean Hannity said, what about all these Chinese students that are coming over here? And President Trump said, no, we got to have them. Oh, they make a lot of money. The universities make a lot of money off these Chinese students. So President Trump was, a lot of conservatives weren't happy with his stance on that. But you can understand that the universities want them because they want their money. Are they, these illegal aliens that you're talking about at these ceremonies, are they paying for their education? Do they have, how does it benefit the university other than, an ideological one? Are they making money on these people? Are they paying full tuition?
2: They are paying a lot of money. Now they are getting in-state tuition rates in over 20 states at this point,
1: yeah,
2: including Virginia, California, Kansas. Now, the 500,000 Chinese students, I want to touch on that too.
1: Yeah.
2: That has American students stressed. American students are saying, look, it's harder and harder every single year to get into American universities.
1: Yeah.
2: They feel like their resources are going to illegal alien students or foreign students. There are over 500,000 illegal alien students in our higher education system right now too.
1: Yeah.
2: And that's just what we know of. And I talk to American students as a reporter for Campus Reform, and they're saying this is unfair. We want American resources to go to American students. So many American students are paying the full tuition price tag, whereas illegal alien students, they are getting a discounted tuition rate in many states, like I mentioned.
1: Yeah.
2: Sometimes American students are paying double what illegal aliens are paying. That's absolutely unfair.
1: I would think, though, that when we're talking about China, that the bulk of these Chinese students are paying the full boat, because these are the elite of China, right? And if they're the elite of China, we know they're probably the biggest commies, right?
2: Absolutely.
1: They're in good with Xi Jinping and the leadership of China. That's why they have access to the United States. Who do you think is in the president's ear? Is it business, or is it, I wouldn't imagine that he's got a lot of university presidents on his speed dial.
2: I wish I had an answer for you. And yeah. as a reporter, I will be trying to figure that out. Because look, I'm speaking to students who are so concerned about this. I've also spoken to Americans who are concerned about Chinese buying farmland in this country.
0: Yep.
2: And wondering, why is this happening? I'm from the free state of Florida. I'm very lucky. And this is something that Governor Ron DeSantis passed legislation on both of these things a few years ago, limiting Chinese influence in our education system, having colleges report the gifts and grants that they're getting from foreign countries, from China, and then also placing limits on some of the farmland that Chinese nationals can buy in Florida. So I think Florida has served as a blueprint here, and I think other states should look into it too. I'm not sure who's in the president's ear, but it's something that I think all Americans are watching.
1: Has the president, I'm not really aware of his stance toward farmland, but we know he's okay with the Chinese students. Does the administration have a stance on, I wonder where Stephen Miller is on Chinese buying farmland. I can't imagine Stephen Miller's for that.
2: I can't imagine either, especially when it comes to land around our military bases too. It seems like a major national security risk. And I would say the same thing about these Chinese students infiltrating our education system, major national security risk. And I'll pivot a little bit. Something else that I've reported, the Department of Education has records on their website of foreign gifts and grants and funding. I went back, this Excel sheet is like thousands and thousands of rows long. But I went back and I calculated, and Harvard has received over $150 million from China in gifts and grants. And that's just what they've reported. We don't know all that they've received because, well, the Department of Education says they don't think that Harvard's even being honest in how much they've received. And so I would like to see this administration, the Department of Education, Department of Justice, put more of a spotlight on Chinese infiltration, both in our education system and just on American soil in general.
1: What do you suppose they're getting? You said $150
2: million? $150
1: million. Okay. What does China get for $150 million from Harvard? What do you think they want?
2: The brains of our youth.
1: Yeah, I mean, is it that? Are they influencing because I don't think China is saying, here's $10 million, hire this professor. They're not being that direct. Or do you think it's just that, look, China as a country, $150 million is a drop in the bucket. They want influence in the United States, like just like with the farmland. They may want to control the food supply at some point. They may want to spy on a military bases. Is it a kind of an all of the above approach? Do you think it's just kind of like, hey, it's there for the taking, let's get in there?
2: Yeah, it's a great point. And also, Xi Jinping's daughter went to Harvard. It is another important point. Why is he sending his daughter all the way here to come to our education system? Is our education system that great? Is it better than their institutions? Or is it because, well, infiltration? Not entirely sure. But I have liked the State Department's approach, Marco Rubio's approach, to go ahead and be aggressive when it comes to this influence in our education system and revoke the student visas from some of these foreign nationals who, whether it's China or other countries, who have come into our education system and either caused chaos or brought violence to our education system. We reported for years on the pro-Hamas protests on university campuses and how much foreign influence there was there. Iran was actually funding some of those pro-Hamas protests on university campuses.
1: And what do they do? How does Iran get the money to those protests? What is it? Like, do they send it? Do they wire it to a bank? And we know so little about these protests. We know they say free Palestine. We don't know much about them.
2: Oh, we don't. We don't. It was actually Biden's director of national intelligence who came out and confirmed and said that Iran has actually been funding some of this chaos on campuses. But when you look at protests, whether it's pro-Hamas or anti-ICE, whatever it is, they're well equipped. They all have their signs. They're well in order. They have these materials, and it makes you wonder who's funding this. Somebody is funding this. I don't know exactly how Iran is sending this money over onto our soil and directly into our education system, but it's something that our government has said is happening, and it's something that I think we should continue to ask for more answers on.
1: Well, you're doing a lot of great reporting on campus reform. What are you working on now? What else? You've got the illegal alien grad ceremonies. Anything in the pipeline that you're working on?
2: Oh, well, we are still focused on these grad ceremonies. There's been quite a few this weekend. We've seen leftist speakers like Nancy Pelosi, Ro Khanna, Jamie Raskin, very left-wing speakers speaking at our university campuses. And then
1: Harrison Ford? We must, Harrison Ford, very left-wing speech. Talked about social, we need more social justice, not less, you know.
2: Well, I can't wait the minute I leave here to go report on that.
1: Yeah, Han Solo.
2: You're beating me at my own game. Yeah. And as a Star Wars fan, I am disappointed.
1: Yeah, exactly. So, thanks for being here.
2: I hope
1: you'll be back. I know you've been on Jimmy's show before, right?
2: Absolutely.
1: Okay, Emily Sturge, Campus Reform, thanks for being here, and we'll see you soon. It's Tom Shalhoub on In for Jimmy Failla on Fox Across America.
0: The critics have spoken.
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10: Tom Shalhoub back with Fox Across America. I am in for Jimmy Failla all afternoon. That was a great segment with Emily Sturge. And we have Gad Saad coming up in the next hour. And he wrote a book called Suicidal Empathy, and we're going to be talking about that. We were actually talking about this issue on Gutfeld the other day, the idea of suicidal empathy. I haven't read Gad's book yet. I plan to, but we're going to have a great conversation about that. And here's something I said on The Five the other day. It was kind of interesting. It got a lot of feedback online. I mentioned, you know, because we were talking about Iran, and I mentioned that I listened to a lot of different media.
6: 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It's called Radio Garden. It's an app that you can listen to basically any radio station in the world. You kind of poke around, and I like to poke around the world and listen to world radio, especially in Europe, especially in countries that aren't that pro-U.S. So I'm going to talk about, say, BBC World Service. I'm going to talk about Al Jazeera and I forget the name of the German station. There's a big German station that also broadcasts in English. They're all left-wing. They are not pro-America. I think you guys know BBC World Service is standard left-wing media, probably even more left-wing than the U.S. media. They're kind of, the NPR of Great Britain. And my experience is in the analysis of the Iran war or conflict or whatever you want to call it, the coverage is more fair overseas than it is here domestically. And I think that's because of Trump and the Democrat Party and the left-wing media as being not just left-wing, not just harsh on America, but harsh on Trump. And they've lined up against Trump and they've said, oh, this war, it's going badly. He overplayed his hand. The Iranians had come from a position of strength. All the stuff you hear in the United States, you don't hear that from BBC or World Service. You don't hear it from Al Jazeera. Al Jazeera treats this conflict in a realistic way, and it actually acknowledges U.S. power in a more fair way than the U.S. media, and I think that's very interesting. Tom Shalhoub in for Jimmy Failla, Fox Across America. We'll be back.
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16: Fatal mosque shooting. I'm Deborah Valentine, Fox News. 5 people are dead, including 2 teenage suspects, after a shooting at a mosque in San Diego, California. Fox's Kristen Goodwin in Los Angeles has details.
17: San Diego Police Chief Scott Wall says a mother reported her teenage son missing Monday morning, telling officials she believed he was suicidal and he was with a companion.
18: She realized that she was missing weapons, multiple weapons. Her vehicle was missing.
17: Soon after, officials say two teenagers opened fire at the Islamic Center of San Diego, killing three men, including a security guard. The teens were found dead in a vehicle nearby with self-inflicted gunshot wounds.
15: Yeah, we're actively investigating this as a hate crime.
17: Wall says officials are serving search warrants that will continue into the days ahead. Kristen Goodwin, Fox News.
16: Shots were fired at a landscaper a few blocks away from the mosque. However, that person was not injured. President Trump is holding off on a new wave of attacks on Iran.
18: A major attack on Iran was scheduled for today, President Trump says. But at the request of Arab Gulf leaders, those strikes are on hold.
19: And there seems to be a very good chance that they can work something out. If we can do that without bombing the hell out of them, I'd be very happy.
18: Over the weekend, the president warned Iran the clock is ticking and they better get moving fast or there won't be anything left of them. He now says, while renewed attacks are postponed, he's directing the Pentagon to prepare for a full, large-scale assault of Iran on a moment's notice. At the White House, Jared Halpern, Fox News.
16: The three-day Long Island Railroad strike in New York is now over. North America's largest commuter rail line, the LIRR, and the Metropolitan Transportation Authority have reached a new contract deal. Service is expected to resume at noontime today. New York's Governor Hochul announced that the two sides reached a fair deal without offering specifics. 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
16: An infamous former Los Angeles police detective has died.
25: He became a household name for his central role in the 1995 O.J. Simpson murder trial. Former LAPD detective Mark Furman has died after a battle with throat cancer. That's according to the chief deputy coroner in Kootenai County, Idaho. During the trial, Furman was a key figure after discovering a bloody glove at Simpson's estate. However, his credibility was tarnished after audio recordings surfaced of him using racial slurs, including the N-word. He soon retired from the LAPD, but remained in the public eye as a true crime author and radio host. Furman was 74. Tom Graham, Fox News.
16: Well, the U.S. Attorney for Washington, D.C., Jeanine Pirro, is warning parents they could face liability for their children's actions. Fox's Kevin Cork reports from Washington.
26: If you're a parent in the D.C. area, you could be held legally responsible, perhaps even criminally responsible, for the actions of your children. That is the word from Jeanine Pirro, who is the attorney for the District of Columbia. She is warning parents in Washington, including those from Maryland and Virginia and the metro area, that they could, in fact, face charges under federal statutes for contributing to the delinquency of minors if they don't rein in their kids. A charge, by the way, that could earn offenders up to 6 months behind bar.
16: This after video of a brawl at a Chipotle went viral on social media. Two people are dead and thousands displaced after a powerful earthquake struck southern China early Monday. The 5.2 magnitude quake toppled buildings, triggered landslides, and disrupted train service in Guangxi province. The San Antonio Spurs take in one of the NBA Conference Finals, 122-115 over the Oklahoma City Thunder in double OT. Game one of the Eastern Conference Finals begins Tuesday night in New York with the Knicks hosting the Cavaliers. I'm Deborah Valentine. This is Fox News.
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1: When you finally find your thing, you want the whole world to know about that thing. So you use a thing called Canva to make it an even bigger and better thing. Whether you want to create flyers for that thing, make presentations for that thing, or design merch for that thing, you can do anything. So people can see your thing, feel your thing, love your thing. The next thing you know, it's a thing. Canva, the thing that makes anything a thing.

0: the show.
1: Good to be with you, Tom. Thanks for having me.
0: Yeah, usually you and I, we don't have much time to talk because you're sitting next to me on a little comfortable chair on the Gutfeld show. But this is a good chance to go in depth on your book, Suicidal Empathy, Dying to Be Kind. Did you coin this phrase? Because I even mentioned this phrase on Gutfeld the other night, and I thought, oh, I better credit Gad Saad with this. But is it your phrase, or did you just, are you the latest person to popularize it? Or did you coin it?
1: I coined it.
0: You did? Okay, good. You know what? You've had such an effect that the phrase is now part of the culture. And so sometimes I guess, or maybe I wasn't aware that you know, you're the guy that came up with it. But let's, you know, tell our listeners about the book and how you came to write it.
1: So empathy is a beautiful virtue for human beings to possess. We are a social species. For you and I, Tom, to have a meaningful conversation, I need to put myself in your mind, and you need to do the same thing, vice versa. That's called cognitive empathy or theory of mind. But like Aristotle explained to us several thousand years ago, all good things in moderation, right? He talked about the golden mean. Too little of something is not good. Too much of something is not good. And much of life is about finding that sweet spot. And that exact principle applies to empathy. If I have no empathy, I'm likely to be a psychopath. But if I have too much empathy, if it hyperfires in the wrong situations, toward the wrong targets, then you get what I call another one of my coined terms, civilizational seppuku. For those of you who don't know, seppuku is the ritualistic suicide that the samurai would engage in. If they engaged in an act that brought them great shame, they would do a self-disembowelment, because that would be the only way for them to seek redemption and seek penance. Well, I argue that the West is committing civilizational seppuku via suicidal empathy.
0: Seppuku. Is there another word for that? Because I was thinking, you know, when you said that, what's another? I thought they called it something else when they stabbed themselves.
1: Well, there is the term harakiri. Of course, you might be also thinking about kamikaze who commits suicide, but yeah, that's through you know, flying their planes onto. So Japanese culture, as I explain in the book, has various forms of ritualistic suicides. And so in the early part of Suicidal Empathy, I explain how different cultures throughout history have practiced various forms of suicide. As a matter of fact, there is a very esteemed historian by the name of Arnold Toynbee. He wrote a 12-volume set trying to examine what causes civilizational decay. And then the final maxim that he came up with was that civilizations don't die by murder, they die by suicide. And what I'm doing in the book is arguing that the way we are currently committing suicide in our civilization is via dysregulated empathy.
0: I don't even know if you're aware of this. You know, I went on to Wikipedia. I'm going to take this right off of Wikipedia here. It says, the term suicidal empathy has been compared to the great replacement theory, a white supremacist conspiracy theory.
1: It's unbelievable.
0: As both posit the imminent destruction of Western societies in the name of immigrants. Were you aware that Wikipedia compared these two? And they don't give evidence for it. They just said it's been compared to the great replacement theory.
1: I wasn't aware of that particular comparison, but I could tell you, Tom, that well before my book had come out and, you know, the term was already in the, as you said, in the common lexicon, there were maybe 10, 12 hit articles that had been written against me and my book, even before people could have read it. And so, as the old maxim says, you know that you've lived a good life by the quality of your enemies. So I must be on top of that mountain, because I'm drawing all kinds of idiots who are coming after me.
0: And would you say that the United States or Europe is more, has traveled further down the road of suicidal empathy?
1: No, definitely Europe is much further ahead. As a matter of fact, I have now started a new tradition where I announce to the world the countries that have entered stage 5 suicidal empathy. We usually know that it ends at stage 4, and I'm here proud to tell you

0: again, in case you haven't been following my appellations, Canada is in stage 5, Britain is in stage 5, Sweden is in stage 5, but luckily for Americans, you're still far from that, although there are indications that Americans are desperately trying to catch up to Europe, but God willing, we shall stop the tide.
1: It is interesting because you look at, I mean, I said Europe, but really you have to take each country on its own.
0: Sure.
1: Sweden, you're right, a lot of the Nordic countries. But when I visited Sweden, I was in Stockholm, and I would go to some of these, you know, whatever, just places you go to hang out, get a cup of coffee, or go to a bar. And I got the feeling that the right-wingers in Sweden are very right-wing. You know, it's like these countries that have gone down the road of suicidal empathy, there is a backlash to it. And then, for instance, you, someone in London, you've got Tommy Robinson, right? And I don't even describe him as extreme. I'm not saying he's extreme right wing. To me, he is he's against the immigration that's happened there. They've painted him as a far right person. But do you notice in Europe, for instance, the far right in France, the far right in England, and in some of these Nordic countries, there is a growing backlash. It may be smaller than the United States, but it's kind of very powerful.
0: Yeah, but for about 20 years now, I've been warning people that the backlash was going to come in one form or another. We can either resolve this issue peacefully, but that window is closing very rapidly, or the autocorrection will eventually take place. People will wake up out of their stupor, and when they do, it won't be pretty. And so, you know, as someone, I don't know how much you know of my personal history, you know, we escaped the Lebanese Civil War, we're Lebanese Jews, so that from which I escaped in the 1970s is exactly where we will be heading if we don't resolve this problem. Now, many people would always say to me in the past, oh, but Professor, you're being hyperbolic, do you really think that it's going to happen here? Well, you have to have the capacity to extrapolate into a future. It's not going to become Beirut tomorrow, but give these patterns enough time to flourish, and it will be Beirut. It might take 100 years, but it is inevitable. If we don't resolve this issue, it'll be bad for our descendants.
1: I would say that the in Lebanon, you know, we're talking about these European countries that have experienced a backlash or an awakening, whatever you want to call it, a red pilling. I would say that Lebanon is one of these countries, whether it's the Christian community in Lebanon or the Jewish community in Lebanon. Was it because it was particularly bad what happened in Lebanon over the past, 50 years?
0: Well, look, Lebanon is the perfect model of what happens to a society if it is organized along identity politic lines, right? So what the Democrats are trying to promulgate in the United States, they simply need to look to Lebanon to see what happens when everything is organized along. And in the case of Lebanon, it's along religious lines. So in Lebanon, your internal ID card, I mean, it didn't matter how tall you were or what your name was or what your eye color was. What was most important is which religious group you belong to. So in the case of the Jews, we weren't even called Jews in Arabic. We were called Israelites. So if you were stopped by a particular militia group on a roadblock when the Civil War started and they said, give us your internal ID papers, and it's written Israelite on you, they don't remember that you're also Lebanese and that you speak Arabic. You're an Israelite. Here comes the bullet to the head. Lebanon, by the way, is a confessional parliament, meaning that each of the parliamentary positions is allocated depending on your religion. The president and the prime minister and the speaker of the house always have to be of a particular religion. So no place where you have this type of tribalism ever ends up well, whether it be Rwanda or the Balkans or Iraq or Syria. So I wish that the United States wouldn't go down that road of Balkanization.
1: Let's talk a little bit about empathy versus sympathy, because
0: sure.
1: To me, empathy is almost like a literary thing. You know, empathy was, you know, you're reading a book, you have to empathize with the lead character. Or if you're watching a movie, even if it's like Tony Soprano, there's empathy. You know he's bad, but the only way the drama is going to work is if you put yourself in their shoes. Contrast that with sympathy. Why is it empathy? Why aren't we, why isn't it called suicidal sympathy?
0: Right. So very early in the book, I actually speak exactly to the point you made. And I state right there that I'm going to use, because colloquially, the terms sympathy, empathy, compassion are pretty much used interchangeably. Now, there are very, very granular and boring distinctions, certainly in academia. There are even 43 definitions of empathy in the academic literature. But we all understand exactly what it means. It's exactly what you said. You want to put, so I feel your pain would be a form of affective empathy. I understand your pain would be cognitive empathy. Sympathy would be, for example, when somebody dies, you say, my sympathies. It's a bit more passive than empathy. So if I empathize with Guatemalan illegal immigrants who don't get the benefit of sharing in the experience of living in the United States, then I'm going to be even more proactive, and I'm going to ask my senators to enact open door policies, because all people should be allowed to come into the United States and benefit from its largesse. So empathy is technically a bit different from sympathy, but for our purposes, we can use them interchangeably.
1: I would think another issue around empathy is that it's certainly a lot easier to have empathy for an individual, because this is the whole idea. You're putting yourself in their shoes. So when you're, if you're in their shoes, it's an individual thing. How do you have empathy for an entire class of people?
0: Well, that's why it's called suicidal empathy. You never mind having empathy for a whole class of people. How about having empathy for Mother Earth, right? So if I am, you know, Greta Thunberg, I so love Mother Earth that to actually procreate becomes a form of the raping of Mother Earth, right? So they are literally movements that say the only way for us to actually exhibit true empathy in order for Mother Earth to heal would be to stop what is the most fundamental driver of our existence, which is to reproduce, right? All sexually reproducing species have two evolutionary goals in mind. They first have to survive, but if you survive but never reproduce, your genes don't propagate. So life is a two-step process: survive, reproduce. Well, imagine if I'm so empathetic towards Mother Earth that I say, it is much better for me not to reproduce in order to not add carbon footprint to Mother Earth than to actually do what is most natural, which is to find a mate and have children. It's absolutely nihilistic, hence suicidal.
1: Reminds me of the old, I don't know who coined the phrase, but it was always the liberal, the idea of the liberal loving humanity but hating human beings, right?
0: Yeah, exactly. That's exactly right. But go ahead.
1: Before you go, I want to get a quick comment on what do you think's going on the right vis-a-vis Israel? You know, it's talk radio influencers. It's growing. There's a growing hostility to Israel. What do you think it stems from?
0: I hate to say it, because people are now going to write me and say there's a distinction between anti-Zionism and anti-Semitism. No, there isn't. That doesn't mean that you can't, you know, address and critique specific policies of the Israeli government. Of course you can. If you think that the extradition treaty between the US and Israel is a bad idea, you can criticize it without being called an anti-Semite. But if you suddenly become the type of person that sees the entire web of causal connections in the world linked somehow to Israel, then that probably suggests that you're more than just anti-Zionist, you're probably anti-Semitic. I find it very disheartening to see what's happening on the right. Some of the people that you're probably thinking of were people that I knew well, they were maybe, if not friends, they were, you know, acquaintances of mine that have invited me on their show. To see them now spend all day talking Israel, Israel, Israel, it's simply soul crushing. But for someone who comes from a history of Jew hatred, I suppose it doesn't surprise me.
1: Yeah. And listen, this is the reason I know about this, is I'm listening to them. I'm out there. I want to hear what they're doing. I don't agree with them. You know, they can talk. I'll listen to them. I don't buy their arguments, but, you know, it's something, it's going to be interesting going forward. Gad Saad, so great to have you on here. I could talk with you forever. Perhaps we'll have another chance to chat and do this long form. The book is Suicidal Empathy, Dying to Be Kind. Hopefully I'll see you on a Gutfeld panel soon.
0: Thank you so much, Tom.
1: Chad Sad. We'll see you again. Tom Shalhoub in for Jimmy Failla, Fox Across America.
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6: Tom Shillew back on Fox Across America, in for Jimmy Failla. Great conversation with Gad Saad on suicidal empathy. It is funny because I mentioned the term suicidal empathy on Gutfeld's show, and I thought, well, maybe as the conversation continues, I'll mention Gad Saad and his book. We never got to it. So I ended up kind of stealing his phrase for the show, thinking, well, it doesn't matter. It's not as if Gad Saad invented the phrase. I guess he did. So it's his. So don't say it. You're going to owe him some money. He's patented it. No, Suicidal Empathy, great book, great conversation. And the thing we said at the very end there, I wanted to get him to talk about the rise of, whether it's anti-Semitism, anti-Israel sentiment in the United States. And we were talking about on the right. There's a little bit of it on the right, but the thing is, as Bill Maher was just saying on his last show, there's a lot of it on the left. By and large, when I'm talking to Gad Saad, we're talking about, oh, there's people on the right who are, anti-Israel. But really, almost the entire Democrat Party now is anti-Israel because they're in bed with the Free Palestine movement. And so it's really a thing on the left. The fact that there's some of it on the right, it's something Israel has to deal with. We're going to be in the next segment talking to Abby Hornacek, and we're going to be going down all the different cultural and pop cultural issues of the day. This is Fox Across America. Tom Shillew is in for Jimmy Failla.

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4: News, I'm Ted Lindner. A deadly shooting at the San Diego Islamic Center Monday in which three people were killed, plus the two gunmen from self-inflicted gunshot wounds. Police investigating the attack as a hate crime. San Diego Mayor Todd Gloria saying,
5: "My heart is with every person that is impacted by this horrific tragedy. No one in our city should live in fear because of their identity, their faith, or their place of learning."
4: No one in a school at the center was harmed. President Trump calling off a planned attack in Iran at the request of Arab Gulf states, saying serious negotiations are underway. Fox's Ashley Webster reporting the regime's closure of the Strait of Hormuz having a massive impact economically.
6: The logjam of stranded vessels continues in the Strait of Hormuz, with the global economy taking a $14 billion hit. Every day, it remains closed.
4: And the San Antonio Spurs take game one of the NBA Western Conference Finals, 122-115 over the Oklahoma City Thunder in double overtime. 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

0: for Jimmy Failla on Fox Across America. We're going to have fun in this segment. We've been doing the hard news. We're talking about China. We're talking about war. Talking about everything else. Abby Hornacek is with us right now. She's in studio.
1: Hi.
0: We've been doing a lot of, Zoom calls and things like that. So it's great to be here with a real person.
1: Well, because I'm doing such hard-hitting news, I figured it would be good to be in... Yeah. In person for this, whatever silly thing we're about to do. People, I'm sure if you're watching, you can see Tom Shalhoub's wonderful outfit. And I was complimenting him before we came on, and I wouldn't have been able to see this if I wasn't in person. So this is really the only reason I showed up today, was to see this scarf.
0: You know what's interesting, Abby, is that I've recently changed up my bandanas because I said, I searched on Amazon, I said, are there longer bandanas? Because I thought there wasn't enough tail to my bandana when I would put it around my neck.
1: You want like a full necktie.
0: Well, I like being able to put it in a tie, like, the way you tie a tie.
1: Yep.
0: I like knotting it so that it has a slip knot to it. And you can't get a slip knot in those short little bandanas. So I bought a bunch of long bandanas, and I just think they're the greatest.
1: I would love to see your Amazon history.
0: Oh, God, that's really something.
1: It's a pretty good knot, too. What is it, a half Windsor?
0: It's,
1: what do you guys call them?
0: Yeah, it is a four in hand, as you call it.
1: Four in hand.
0: Four in hand. That's the basically once around and then through. But it makes a good slip knot, and I like it.
1: So. I didn't know the side to you. Yeah. Tom, that's it.
0: Do you ever wear a kerchief when you're out doing parked?
1: I do. I was like, this looks like a parked outfit. You've got the plaid shirt on, you've got the bandana. I do wear a bandana quite a bit. It helps with the dust. Also, I'm pretty fair, so it helps my, I don't get freckles on my chest because I'm wearing a bandana.
0: It's unbelievable.
1: Yeah, I just feel more nature-y that way.
0: Abby, I would say you got a good gig here at Fox because they're always sending out to the most beautiful places in the country.
1: Yeah, I'm very blessed. Yeah. I get to go all over the country to national parks. I'm also filming a show about wine right now, interested in wine.
0: It's unbelievable. What's next? Gourmet foods?
1: You know what? You're invited for that one.
0: Yeah.
1: should we team up for that?
0: I think it'd be great. Kind of like, what's the name of the fella? He's no longer with us. He had a wonderful show where he went around
1: Anthony
0: the world.
1: Bourdain. Yes.
0: Right? And exotic foods and, meeting the people. I would love that.
1: You know what? I feel something brewing here.
0: Yeah. Could be.
1: I think we should do this. And we'll both wear neckties. Yeah. handkerchiefs.
0: Well, Abby, I don't know much about sports, and I thought I would run this one by you. Because, El Jefe or what's his name there? The guy who eats the pizza. The sports guy who's always eating one bite.
1: The guy who eats the pizza?
0: What's his name, guys? Dave Portnoy.
1: Oh, Dave Portnoy.
0: You didn't know when I said one bite? You know the rules?
1: You threw me off there.
0: And I called him El Jefe. What's his name? He calls himself
2: El Pres.
0: I know, because El Presidente is his name.
1: Oh, yeah, okay. El Jefe threw me off.
0: I know.
1: But I like that you make your own rules on this show, Shalhoub.
0: Look.
1: I'm here for it.
0: Portnoy was tweeting out. He said that the WNBA has a chip on their shoulder about, what's her name? Who's the girl that, the
1: great... Caitlin Clark?
0: Caitlin Clark. WNBA hates Caitlin Clark. What's he talking about?
1: I don't know why everyone hates. I don't know if people truly hate her. I think she's just so good and people are jealous. She's humble. She doesn't trash. I'm sure she does a little bit of trash. You have to as an athlete.
0: Yeah.
1: I don't know her personally.
0: Well, when she does
1: so
0: give
1: classy.
0: It back, they hit her hard. So whenever she hits back in the slightest, it makes headlines.
1: Yeah, it does. And, this happened a while ago, but Sophie Cunningham had her back. And this is what I love, the camaraderie of sports.
0: Yep.
1: You mess with someone, no, I got your back. But yeah, Caitlin Clark is going to go down in history as one of the greatest of all time.
0: Yes,
1: I would think. Up there with Diana Taurasi. And I think it's the way she handles herself. I don't know if people are threatened by that, but I love it because she's returning us to kind of these old school values. She doesn't say anything bad about anyone. People come after her. She doesn't really go back at them.
0: What do you think Portnoy is saying when he says the WNBA has a problem with her? Why would they? It's like the NBA loved Michael Jordan.
1: Mm-hmm.
0: Is it that it's too much focus on the individual, or do they? I don't know what it is.
1: I don't know what it is either. For a long time, people were trying to make it a race thing. I don't have a comment on that, but I think if anything, the WNBA should be thanking Caitlin Clark because she has brought so much viewership. I mean, they're selling out arenas, and it's because she's so fun to watch. And isn't that what a sport that's trying to grow wants?
0: Yeah,
1: they want someone who's fun to watch. People tune into this because you're fun to watch.
0: Yes.
1: You and Jimmy.
0: Yeah.
1: So, you know, if you all of a sudden saw these headlines like Tom Shalhoub, we hate him because he's too good at his job. It doesn't make sense.
0: Yeah, well, that's because it never happened. It never happened, but it did happen in, I'll compare it to Dane Cook. When Dane Cook, when I was, coming up, Dane Cook was also coming up, and he was coming up fast, and a lot of comedians resented him for it. Even though he was filling comedy clubs, he was actually, in the way that Tiger Woods was bringing people to golf, Dane Cook was bringing people to comedy, but people didn't like the fact that he was treating comedy like he was a rock star. And I would say, all the power to him. And it's making comedy, it's putting comedy on the map.
1: What's wrong with treating comedy like you're a rock star?
0: I think that the journeyman comedian thought, that's not what it's about. You go to the club, we're like the blue collar guys, we get up, we do our thing. I think they just were, and he was brash, he was using social media, he was making it all about him. That's what celebrity is about, right? But I think with a lot of comedians, they resented it because there was a jealousy involved in that as well.
1: Yeah, jealousy is ugly.
0: Yeah.
1: I'm not jealous of you, Tom, because you're so good that I know I'll never be at that level. So there's no even reason to be jealous.
0: Yeah.
1: If you know you can't reach that, I mean, I'm not jealous of Caitlin Clark because I could never be as good at basketball as her.
0: Yeah, but so, you were a baller.
1: I was a baller in my... I don't know if I was quite a baller. I'd like to think so, but it's all luck.
0: What do you mean? I thought you were like extra special. Didn't you beat Pete Hegseth in a slam dunk
1: competition? I'm going to say I did beat Pete Hegseth in a slam dunk contest. Yeah. I like this narrative.
0: Yeah.
1: We're going to go with that.
0: Yeah.
1: I didn't quite, but
0: you didn't?
1: You know what?
0: Well, I was
1: think
0: there.
1: You were there. Hey, you heard it from Shalhoub, not me. But yeah, no, I still like to play. I like to go shoot some hoops.
0: You know what the thing about it is, though? Basketball, see, when I was, playing basketball, I was just like, this skinny kid in sixth grade, seventh, eighth grade. I probably didn't play any basketball after eighth grade. It was, once you get past elementary school, it was the contact I couldn't deal with. These guys, they knock you around.
1: Okay, can I tell you something? I had a soccer game last night, and I am 32 years old and washed up, and my knees crack when I go down. And I, for the first time in my life, was a little scared because you go after the soccer ball, and I'm like, I'm going to break my ankle.
0: Yeah.
1: And it is the contact of it. And people like to get aggressive. I mean, you don't run it, don't put it past Sundays.
0: Yeah.
1: Sundays, people are out for blood.
0: No. And is this kind of a pickup game or is it a league?
1: Yeah, it's a league.
0: Yeah.
1: I just joined.
0: Oh,
1: I'm with a couple friends and they told me it was chill. So I'm like, okay, great. I don't even have a pair of cleats. So I wore my tennis shoes and it was not very chill in the best way. But I called my mom right after, Tom, and you have kids. I don't know if they're in sports. I said, even if your kid is not athletic, I feel like every single child should be in sports at some point because it is such a camaraderie feeling, and it's so special, especially as an adult. You don't really get that kind of teamwork unless you're, we here at Fox, we're a big family, but you're not competing against people with other people.
0: Yep.
1: So it's a great thing to be a part of.
0: You know what my daughters did when they were younger? They did theater and it was a great experience because they got, there was the camaraderie, but there wasn't the competition. So there was something lacking in it because you're all together, you do the show and it's very fun and everything like that. And it was great. It was just a great experience for them doing theater. I'm so glad they were able to do it. But then at some point they got into sports. My older daughter was, did crew. So she was rowing and she loved it. And Louise, she does lacrosse and field hockey. Mm. She loves it. And it is the camaraderie.
1: Talk about contact.
0: Yes.
1: Across,
0: it's brutal.
1: Tough. Yeah, it's brutal.
0: But
1: it is the competition, though. You're right.
0: Yeah. And so it's the combination of competition and camaraderie that's excellent for team sports.
1: Absolutely. There's no better feeling than being with a team when you win, really hurts to lose, but at least you're with people if you lose. But yeah, it's so true. You know, when you overcome something, I guess in theater you're auditioning and you have to beat people out. But
0: yeah, but it's a little more of a it's a more I don't want to say it's narcissistic, but it is more focused on yourself because you're that performer. You know, but you know you do have to work together. But it's not a there's something about competition. It's yeah. The stakes are higher.
1: And people are cheering for you. I met three new people last night. And, you know, I'm running down the field and they're like, Abby's open. And I was like, wow, you remembered my name.
0: Yeah.
1: You know?
0: And you were open.
1: And I was open. Yeah. I did not get past the ball, probably because I would have missed. But,
0: well, look,
1: you know.
0: You know what I do lately? I am really into rope flow. Do you know what that means?
1: Rope flow. What's that?
0: Have you guys heard of rope flow? Do you know what it is? It's enough of a thing that it's huge. There's a huge rope flow community. It's huge. It's big on YouTube.
1: What if you look it up.
0: It's using a rope.
1: Okay.
0: It's a jump rope.
1: Oh.
0: It's using a rope in more ways than just jumping over it. So it's flow. You're flowing with the rope. So you're going overhead, but you're doing side to side. It's making patterns with a rope. In a way,
1: you do this?
0: I do it every day. It's the greatest thing. And this rope flow was invented by a guy named David Weck. Okay. David Weck is he's a sports guy. He's a sports movement guy. He's the inventor of the Bosu ball. You know those half
1: yeah.
0: Bosu? You know the Bosu balls you see in every gym?
1: Yes.
0: David Weck, he was recovering from an injury. He had an ankle injury and he was recovering from it. He was using those yoga balls. And he was trying to stand on a yoga ball to, you know, get to improve his balance. But it's hard to stand on a yoga ball. You'll fall off and break your neck, right? So he sawed one in half and he glued it to a piece of wood.
1: Genius.
0: And he said, I just invented something. He patented it. He's a millionaire. I mean, there's Bosu balls in every...
1: Should we invent something right now?
0: Listen.
1: What could we do?
0: You can't invent because David Weck keeps inventing things over and over again.
1: So he did this rope
0: He invented float rope
1: thing?
0: Flow. Rope flow. And it's not even an invention. He took a rope and he started swinging it like this, like a samurai sword, back and forth. It opens your thoracic spine. It gets your movement side to side. I had shoulder pain. I couldn't throw a ball. I was, you know, out playing catch with my dog and I had lost my arm. I used to play right field in Little League, you know?
1: Okay.
0: Rope flow has changed the whole system.
1: Can you compete in rope flow?
0: It's theoretically you could.
1: I'm thinking maybe this is what we start. We start a competition, like a double dutch.
0: Exactly. Yeah. You could do it. It would probably be judges would judge your rope flow. But the thing is, it's really not about that. It's a great workout. It's got it's mind and body connection, and it's like nothing ever before. I've done yoga. I've done hot yoga. I've done, you know, I do cycling.
1: Do
0: a little bit of
1: music when you do
0: you can.
1: It?
0: You can put on the music and you can flow with the beat. What I want you to do, and I want the listeners, look up rope flow on YouTube, okay? You're not going to believe how many people are doing this.
1: All right, have you uploaded any videos of yourself? Because I'm only going to look this up if I can find a video of you rope flowing.
0: You might be able to find an Instagram of me rope flowing, but I've kept it. I don't like to put it out there as much because I'm getting better at it. You improve as you go along, but it's you know, there's so many other guys who are better at it that I don't want to become like a,
1: I think you're being humble.
0: Well,
1: I think Tom is probably the best rope flower that we have in this country, and he's hiding behind this desk. We should get this man a rope right now.
0: I wouldn't be surprised if I was the best rope flower at Fox News. But like I said, I did a workshop the other day with David Weck downtown. He came to New York, and I did a workshop with him. The people are off the charts. They're good at it. But look it up. You're going to be surprised. If you look at it's not just whipping a rope around. There's moves. There's discipline. It's just a really, it's to me, it's become the kind of Rosetta Stone for my physical comeback.
1: Yeah. Do you think that a rope is the most versatile thing that we have on this planet?
0: Think of
1: all the things we use ropes for.
0: It's unbelievable.
1: It is sailing.
0: I'm a sailor.
1: Climbing at the gym.
0: Climbing ropes.
1: Tom Shalhoub whipping the rope around.
0: Yeah, I know. It does.
1: Lasso.
0: I think for people who are uninitiated, they're going to say, I don't know what this guy's talking about, rope flow. But it is, it's fantastic. And the thing is, I'm older than you, Abby. I'm getting up there.
1: Nah.
0: Yeah. I and so you've got to find a way to, you want to keep your physical disciplines going. You've got to. And I still, I'm definitely, like Dr. Drew is very into weight training. I like the kettlebells. Mm. And I do a certain amount of free weights, but I can't do that much free weights because it's very taxing.
1: I didn't realize you were such a workout fiend.
0: I'm a, you know what? I am.
1: That's
0: but
1: good.
0: You know, people look at me, I'm 147 pounds. They're like, wait, what are you talking about, Mr. Workout? I'm not a like power lifter, but I do squats every day. I do kettlebells.
1: You're strong.
0: I do the rope flow and I'm strong enough for my weight. I'm not going to be like, you know, knocking anybody down, but for, you know, for 147 pounds, I'm okay.
1: That's pretty good. you can outrun a bear when you're when you're wearing this bandana.
0: Abby, before we go, what else? What's happening? I know you're Parked is the big marquee show, but you said you got the new wine thing?
1: Yep, got a new show. It's actually into season two. It's called Wine Nation. I go across the country to these different wineries. You can also buy the wines on the Fox News Wine Shop, but I meet the winemakers. Some of them are veterans.
0: Oh, there's a wine shop now?
1: We got a wine shop, Tom.
0: I used to do Wall Street Journal Wine Club. Now I'll do Fox Wine Club.
1: You gotta. It's actually really good wine. I've tasted a lot of it. I have a really hard job.
0: Yeah.
1: But it's very good. And these people are just so spectacular. When you hear them talking about making the wine and the different conditions and the microbiome and the soil acidity, they are so scientific and so passionate about what they do that it makes me want to drink the wine. Makes me want to just pluck the grapes right off of the vines.
0: That's fantastic.
1: But yes, that is coming up. I'm also going to an air show. You can catch it exclusively on Fox Nation on Friday and Saturday.
0: Fantastic.
1: In Florida. So if you want to kind of give respect to Memorial Day before Memorial Day, that's where you
0: should
1: be.
0: We almost had that big air show accident, but the guys, they all got out.
1: Yes, they did.
0: They all got out.
1: That was crazy.
0: Yeah.
1: They got tangled up, but all four of them, right?
0: Yep.
1: They parachuted out?
0: Four of them ejected safely. I can tell we're coming here to a break. The music's about to start.
1: Uh-oh.
0: Abby Hornacek, thanks for joining us here.
1: Thanks for having me.
0: It's Tom Shalhoub filling in for Jimmy Failla, Fox Across America.
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3: Sean Hannity.
4: But now, instead of honoring and defending the rule of law, many state Democrats, they're now actively plotting a judicial coup, literally, also known as an insurrection, using their definition. 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
10: Tom Shalhoub. 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Filling in for Jimmy Failla on Fox Across America. Guys, you told me this was going to go fast. I forgot how fast 3 hours goes. So what are the takeaways today? 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Rope flow is number one. You guys are gonna, it's gonna rock your world. I hope that this bizarre conversation I just had with Abby Hornacek is gonna rub off on you, and you're gonna pick up a rope and start doing rope flow. But if you wanna know more about it, join me, tom.locals.com. That's me on Locals. And it was really fun to hang in here with Jimmy. Watch me on Fox News Saturday. Next time I'm on Gutfeld this Friday. I think I'm guest hosting. And I think I'm filling in for Guy Benson later in the week. Thanks a lot for being with us. We'll see you later.
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18: No new attacks for now. I'm Ted Lindner, Fox News. President Trump says he's holding off on a new wave of attacks on Iran. Fox's Jared Halpern with more from the White House.
19: A major attack on Iran was scheduled for today, President Trump says, but at the request of Arab Gulf leaders, those strikes are on hold.
20: And there seems to be a very good chance that they can work something out. If we can do that without bombing the hell out of them, I'd be very happy.
19: Over the weekend, the president warned Iran the clock is ticking and they better get moving fast or there won't be anything left of them. He now says, while renewed attacks are postponed, he's directing the Pentagon to prepare for a full, large-scale assault of Iran on a moment's notice. At the White House, Jared Halpern, Fox News.
18: 5 people are dead, including 2 teenage suspects, after a shooting in a mosque in San Diego on Monday. Fox's Kristen Goodwin in L.A. with more.
21: San Diego Police Chief Scott Wall says a mother reported her teenage son missing Monday morning, telling officials she believed he was suicidal and he was with a companion.
22: She realized that she was missing weapons, multiple weapons. Her vehicle was missing.
21: Soon after, officials say 2 teenagers opened fire at the Islamic Center of San Diego, killing 3 men, including a security guard. The teens were found dead in a vehicle nearby with self-inflicted gunshot wounds.
22: Yeah, we are actively investigating this as a hate crime.
21: Wall says officials are serving search warrants that will continue into the days ahead. Kristen Goodwin, Fox News.
18: Police also noting a landscaper a few blocks away from the mosque was shot at but was not injured. And the Long Island Railroad strike in New York is now over. North America's largest commuter rail line, the Long Island Railroad, and the Metropolitan Transportation Authority announcing on Monday evening they've reached a new contract deal. Service is expected to resume at noon on Tuesday. 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
18: An infamous former Los Angeles police detective has died. Fox's Tom Graham with more.
0: He became a household name for a central role in the 1995 O.J. Simpson murder trial. Former LAPD detective Mark Furman has died after a battle with throat cancer. That's according to the chief deputy coroner in Kootenai County, Idaho. During the trial, Furman was a key figure after discovering a bloody glove at Simpson's estate. However, his credibility was tarnished after audio recording surfaced of him using racial slurs, including the N-word. He soon retired from the LAPD, but remained in the public eye as a true crime author and radio host. Furman was 74. Tom Graham, Fox News.
18: The U.S. Attorney for D.C., Jeanine Pirro, warning parents that could face liability for their children's actions. Fox's Kevin Cork with more.
1: If you're a parent in the D.C. area, you could be held legally responsible, perhaps even criminally responsible, for the actions of your children. That is the word from Jeanine Pirro, who is the attorney for the District of Columbia. She is warning parents in Washington, including those from Maryland and Virginia in the metro area, that they could, in fact, face charges under federal statutes for contributing to the delinquency of minors if they don't rein in their kids. A charge, by the way, that could earn offenders up to 6 months behind bars.
18: This after a video of a brawl at a Chipotle went viral on social media. Two people are dead, thousands displaced after a powerful earthquake struck southern China Monday. The 5.2 magnitude quake toppled buildings, triggered landslides, and disrupted train service in the Guangxi province. Authorities say more than 7,000 residents were evacuated. San Antonio Spurs taking game one of the NBA Conference Finals in the West, 122-115 over the Oklahoma City Thunder in double overtime. Game one of the Eastern Finals begins Tuesday night in New York as the Knicks take on the Cleveland Cavaliers. I'm Ted Linder. This is Fox News.
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28: Let me ask you, I just want to be very explicit. You are saying you think these negotiations have hit a wall.
29: Yes, ma'am.
28: Are you saying, Senator, that you think it's time for President Trump to resume military action against Iran?
29: I think you can't get a coherent answer from Iran because they can't be coherent. I think they're so disheveled now. They're so weakened.

0: the next day it's like we didn't have that conversation. And that's taken place about five times. There's something wrong with them. Actually, they're crazy. And you know what? Because of that, they cannot have a nuclear weapon. We're going to make a deal. And we really had the confines of a deal. No nuclear. They're going
1: to. I have to just tell the truth.
2: Down the street.
1: There are people.
3: So you hear the setup for all of the things that we're going to be hitting this week. We have the latest with Iran and China, which one of the big developments has been the issue of China opening up its railways for Iran to use so that they can bypass the blockade, which that puts us in a whole new arena. So we're going to get into that. Also, the latest with all the, there's a multitude of different terror attacks that took place over this weekend, and we're going to break all of that down as well. So welcome to the show. It's Dana Lash. We're going to start your Monday off, get you set up. But that's been the big, let's just for a moment, focus on that just for a moment, because it hasn't been getting a lot of, I think it's been getting a lot of play nationally, at least in the press, because Iran, I don't know anybody, I thought Andy McCarthy had a really good write-up. It ran this morning about the breaking down some of the myths that people think as it relates to Iran and some of the talking points that have come out, like, oh, well, no, it's really the United States that's in dire straits. But it's not the United States that's in dire straits with this. I don't know how anybody could be saying such a thing. It's just stupid. It's just idiotic. But it's one of the things that the left has been eagerly pushing, and of course the woke Reich has glommed onto it. But China's economy has even weakened more. In fact, the Wall Street Journal has a big piece. Momentum slowed across the board, even as Xi Jinping was projecting strength, which that's the job when they do these sorts of get-togethers, when they have these meetings. They're to project strength. The economic momentum, they said, slowed again in April. They've had persistent areas of weakness. And then the slowdown, of course, they say, just tempered by the, the exports were really not even that strong with them. Their export machine, they keep trying to make a big deal of it, but they don't talk about, if you want to have a discussion about what they're exporting and the quality, that's a whole separate issue. But China is incredibly vulnerable because the Hormuz Strait, that's where they get a big chunk of their energy. So if they can make a deal with Iran and bypass the blockade, well, then there we go. And that's what they're going to look to do. So that's one of the things we're going to be watching. Also, a few other things. The building on the border wall continues. Listen to this headline from ABC. So U.S.-Mexico border wall, the construction, they said, now they're upset. It's desecrating sacred sites. Federal contractors, they say, are desecrating sacred American Indian places and cultural sites at an unprecedented pace to build more of the wall on the U.S.-Mexico border. And they say that, for instance, one wellness resort, they're now having to deal with border wall construction. A wellness resort, I don't know how does that work? A wellness resort is okay, but a force multiplier is not. I was reading this, and they go and they interview. ABC goes and interviews all of these people, one California member of one American Indian nation, saying that they feel it in their DNA, that the body and land are the same word in their language. And some of the tribal leaders have been meeting with DHS officials to urge them to protect, this land, and they're looking into legal action. And another one said that it's sacred to us like a church is for you. The mountain is our healer and our psychologist. That's what one tribal leader says. And they talk about the creation story of a shaman transformed into the mountain. And they say that this is where we go and gather strength to live in this difficult world. And can you believe these ignorant people are putting a wall on it? So mean. And then the Intertribal Association of Arizona, 21 tribes, they went to Washington last month to lobby against a secondary wall, a 20-foot as well as the primary 30-foot, and they said that it's offensive to their beliefs. And remember, we have $46 billion that has been dedicated out of the quote-unquote big, beautiful bill to the effort of that border wall construction. But here's my question. Where were any of these

0: concerns about the land when you had illegal aliens that were using it as an outdoor toilet? I feel like that's a very fair question to ask. Why is it that when you had illegal aliens that were crossing the border, leaving all kinds of trash, trafficking women and children, trafficking fentanyl, doing all of these things, they were silent? I did not, and I went and I searched. I did not see any kind of objection. I did not see any think pieces written about it. There was nothing mentioned by the delegations that were going to Washington, D.C. to all lobby these lawmakers and beg for intervention to stop it. No one, very interestingly, not a single person objected. No one spoke up. No one said, can you do something, anything about the debris, about the trash, about the desecration of the pureness of this land? Back when you had Biden-Harris open borders, nobody was objecting, nobody was asking, nobody was saying anything. I found that very interesting. Not a single person had any kind of criticism. Not a single person had any kind of objection at all whatsoever. So I have to, you know, kind of take issue, because it seems situational when it isn't consistent. It seems incredibly like you're cherry picking. So either it matters or it doesn't matter. I mean, and they're not the only people that live at the border. I don't know why. I get that intersectionality means that someone who, you know, maybe their background makes them somehow more important, which is, by the way, one of the most anti-American things. That's why it's a Marxist policy. It's a Marxist strategy, because it's anti-American. You don't elevate people because of things like sex or race or anything of that nature. You don't elevate those individuals above everybody, all the other Americans. It doesn't give them some kind of supernatural power, but that's how it's treated. There are tons of people who live at the border. Now, I guess if you were going to have an intersectional competition, you were going to try to measure who has more value, the Mexican legal immigrant that owns property at the border, like tons of individuals, for instance, in the Rio Grande Valley, or, you know, these American Indian nations that have land or that are near, not even land, some of it, because remember, American Indians, thanks to Democrats, are not even allowed to own their own land, so they have to lease it from the government. So you're talking about American Indian nations that are kind of near the government, that are kind of, you know, that's the land that they like, and they've been there for a while. And for some instances, it's not even their actual indigenous land. But I digress. But if you want to have this, I mean, why is it that the people who live there that definitely want a wall built and definitely want more enforcement, why are they always looked over? I mean, I spoke to a Mexican-American rancher that lived, had property literally on the Rio Grande, and was terrified about letting his grandchildren go outside and play, and said that he could tell the difference, that he's lived there for like 35 years. He could tell the difference from the times that his kids were little playing outside to the time that his grandkids were little. They can't do it anymore because they got so many coyotes from cartel. That's a big thing. Why are they overlooked? Are they not important? Is the intersectionality politics, the competition on the left, is it that American Indians outweigh Mexican Americans? I don't know. But that's the way that they act, and they ignore everybody else down there. They ignore all of their concerns. They ignore all of those other people and their families. It's asinine. Now, moving to this terror situation, which we're going to unpack here coming up after headlines, because there's a lot, especially the media reaction of it. So just to give you the 30,000 foot view. So in Italy, in the UK, and in Austin, Texas. So this is the second time in Austin that something like this has happened. Let's start with Austin. Except I think the difference is that I'm thinking this might, I don't know, I kind of wonder whether or not this is a cartel thing. And the reason I wonder whether or not this is a cartel thing, if you're wondering, they had the stories that they had these three suspects now in custody. There were 12 shootings in and around Austin over the weekend, and apparently four people were injured. Two of the suspects, one 15, one 17. The 17-year-old had an existing warrant for firearm theft in the same store. He stole it from a store where the 15-year-old had also stolen a gun Saturday. Both of the firearms, apparently they were stolen right from this this retail store. They're in juvie. Apparently, they have, well, as of at least yesterday, they haven't been interviewed. Third person ran from the vehicle when deputies stopped the suspect vehicle, and they were arrested hours later, but their identity has not been released. Now, what's interesting about this, because this was a 19-hour thing that began Saturday and Sunday, there were just random shootings in and around parts of Austin, right? So they locked down parts of the city. They said that the suspect stole at least four vehicles during the spree. Now, the reason why I say and I question whether or not there's some sort of cartel activity or association is because one of the dudes apparently was wearing a Pablo Escobar shirt. I didn't even know that they had Pablo Escobar shirts, but apparently they do. It does bring up an interesting question. Was it related to that or not? I don't know. I mean, you can't tell me that coyotes don't use, you know, teenagers as young as 15 and their exploits. They absolutely do. So we've got Austin to unpack. In the UK, more information coming out about the ongoing trafficking of women and children, including one 13-year-old who was raped by 29 different Muslim men. We're going to talk about this. Oh, I know. And in London, they had an exhibition to commemorate, like, the British Jewish citizens that were included in the massacre on October 7th, and the police had to remove it because they were terrified that there would be a terror attack on the exhibition. Not only that, there's more. In Italy, it's crazy. Some car trapped some innocent Islamist and it drove and ran him over all these people. Can you believe that happened? Wait until you hear how the media talks about the terror attack in Italy. And information coming out about the Bataclan. You remember that terror attack in Paris. And the similarities to October 7th, people should be up in arms with everything that was suppressed from that terror attack. Wait until you hear about these developments. 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
9: And now, all of the news you would probably miss. 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
10: All right, so first up, I don't even want to share this headline. I'm just going to say, this guy has a thing with defecation. He's a notorious vagrant known as the Pee Pee Poo Poo Man. I'm not making this up. He was arrested on new charges because he has other charges that were apparently very bad. He's a homeless deviant who's I'm reading the article verbatim, who's terrorized Toronto with a series of vile poop bucket attacks in 2019. He's been arrested in connection with two alleged sexual assaults, said cops. Samuel Opku followed a woman into a commercial office building and apparently sexually assaulted her after he approached her from behind before running away again. Cops said neither victim know him and that they did not sustain, he looks nuts, didn't sustain injuries. He's been busted before for fecal attacks. Why is he still walking around? I have no question as to why. I don't know why he's still walking around. It's pretty insane. Look at this. People are feeling stress and uncertainty by the media that creates stress and uncertainty through purposefully hyper-biased narrative-driven reporting. So now, shockingly, people are feeling stress and uncertainty, and their economic views are declining because the media has been driving narratives.

0: about the economic decline and stress an uncertain date. I know. Surprise! Tom Brady walked the catwalk for the Gucci fashion show. No, it's, I mean, I think that, I don't know why. He just did, I don't know. He was in New York. He walked for Gucci. He's a, yeah, he's, I don't know. It's just odd. He looks, I don't know. It's odd. Is it odd?
1: Why isn't he holding a football?
0: Where's the football, Tom? I didn't recognize him without the football. It's so crazy. It's like he's a different person. No, I'm not against it. A GOP senator who voted to convict Trump in an impeachment trial lost his primary. Why would you vote to convict him in impeachment? Bill Cassidy of Louisiana did not advance in the runoff. So he is out, OUT, because doing stupid stuff like that and wasting voters' time has consequences. Coming up, another consequence, massing the woke Reich and terror attacks. Stick with us. So, you know, I've been talking about the supplements from the company Human for years, and not just because they make the number one selling super beets, but because when it comes to cardiovascular health, they really stay ahead of the science. 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
6: Fox News, I'm Deborah Valentine. Today's planned U.S. attack on Iran is on hold. President Trump says he's paused the military operations after America's allies in the Gulf asked him to pause the strikes because they feel they're close to a deal with Tehran. Fox's Ashley Webster reports from Tel Aviv.
7: The president warned that if a deal is not reached, he is fully prepared to go forward with a full large-scale assault of Iran on a moment's notice.
6: President Trump says serious negotiations are underway. 5 dead, including 2 teenage suspects, following what is being investigated as a hate crime-related shooting at a mosque in San Diego, California.
8: Police responded to the Islamic Center of San Diego, finding 3 men, including a security guard, fatally shot, and the teenage suspects dead in a vehicle nearby with self-inflicted gunshot wounds.
6: Fox's Kristen Goodwin reporting. Primary day in 6 states, Alabama, Georgia, Idaho, Kentucky, Oregon, and Pennsylvania. 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

0: Cha-cha, hefty stroll.
1: Hefty, hefty, hefty.
0: Hefty slider bag. Seal it with a slide. One more time now, y'all. Come on.
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6: 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Yay, go us. We did it. We have such a... Whenever I hear podcast bros, they're like, we have 11,000 people. I'm like, I barely get paid. I'm like, what the hell are you people talking about? You have a million different people for a segment. It's insane to me. Like, they have a million bookers. They've got this, and then they still do Israel content every single day. I'm like... What the hell are your people getting paid to do? Like, get better bookers than if that's your only content. So welcome back to the program. Dana Lash with you. Now, we were going through, because I think the terror stuff is incredibly significant, especially because we've been talking about this Red-Green Alliance and all of this other stuff and, you know, kind of walking you down that unfortunate, I don't know what you want to call it, whatever the heck has been happening with, I guess, I don't want to say acceptance, but just like broader policy on some of this stuff and like political norms, which have changed dramatically just in the past, I don't know, 4 years, 5 seconds, depending on who you've been watching. I don't know. It's just odd. But You know, the thing we were talking about with Austin, and I wanted to ask you this too, Kane. Did you see the pictures of the kid with the Pablo Escobar shirt? Am I being ridiculous in thinking that might be cartel related?
4: No, I mean, it's fair. I mean, why would, first of all, what would be outside of maybe the glorification of TV shows or movies?
6: Right.
4: Would you want that T-shirt?
6: Yeah, I mean, here's my new Pablo Escobar shirt. Where would you even get that? It's not like Hot Topic sells it. It's not like you're going up to Hot Topic and like, oh, here's my Pablo Escobar shirt. So if you're wondering, that's the shooting that took place. These three teenagers, apparently, where they were running around, I think it was South Austin. And now Lorraine says the shirt is merchandise from the Netflix show Narcos. Okay, I still think that makes me even think it more that it was, Lorraine's like, oh, it's from Narcos, the show. I feel like it's, I don't know. I feel like it's kind of cartel-y. But they stole two firearms, and apparently one of the teens was known. Just wonder, we're never going to hear about this story ever again, are we? That means it's definitely about cartels or Islam.
4: Yeah.
6: If you never hear about it again, it's definitely cartels or Islam. Okay, so let me share with you this other one. So the Italy story, this was in Modena, which is like central Italy. That's where Ferraris are made, Modena. That's like central, more east of, Florence, Prato, all of that area. So a guy apparently drove his car into a bunch of people in Modena. Drove his car, a guy. Well, if you were following to the, if you listened to the press, it was the car that ran into pedestrians in a northern Italian town. It was 8 people injured as a car. I'm looking at all these headlines. Reuters, for those of you just joining, this is my giant 4.5-foot tall screen. We don't do prompters here because we have brains. So 8 injured. Reuters says 8 injured as a car rammed into pedestrians in Modena. Vehicle rams into pedestrians in Italy, injuring 8. 8 people injured. This is PBS, New York Times, Reuters, and then I also have Associated Press. They're all like, oh, the car. And they don't even name this dude. I have 9 articles here where the guy is not even named. Dude, that's sus. Sus, bro. His name... What do you think his name is? I mean, it's a car. It's northern Italy. It's probably like a Giovanni or something like that, right? Yeah, it's like a Giancarlo. It's a Giovanni, huh?
4: Maybe. You think it's that?
6: Massimo. I'm just saying, that's probably the guy's name, right?
4: Well, maybe. Let's hear it.
6: Let's hear his full Italian name. Salim El Kudri.
4: Oh, there it is.
6: Oh. Well, what part of Italy is that from? This guy questions. So he's, I don't know, some people say that, oh, well, he's probably, you know, just really having a bad time. They're saying it's mental issues. No, I'm not making that up. That's actually what they said. It's a mental issue. The story that this is, I think this was Agence France-Presse. They said that Italian authorities have announced that yesterday's car ramming in Modena by Salim El Kudri was not a case of terrorism. It was just due to mental health issues.
4: Oh.
6: So Islam is a mental health issue?
4: Apparently.
6: I mean, are they being honest for once? So, true story. So Islam is a mental health issue. And they were saying, well, he doesn't have any terror attacks. That's what they always say about these terrorists that pop off. They didn't have a history of terror attacks. That's what they always say. I think you have to be mentally ill to be an Islamist anyway. You have to be mentally ill to be a terrorist and evil. Just saying. But this is how they've been reporting it. Oh, well, it's mental illness. It's a mental illness that did it, this poor man. So this story's going to go away. You're not going to hear anything else about it. That's the only time. I mean, by the way, the guy... Just let me tell you what is mental illness, because now all of this stuff is coming out. This all took place over the weekend. So his name, told you, Salim, he apparently was online running his mouth about how people owed him employment. You redacted Christian. Can I say that word?
4: Yeah.
6: Okay. He says you, I can't say the other one though.
4: No.
6: Okay.
4: No, not that.
6: I always like to double check, even when I know. He says, quote, you must give me a job as an employee, you redacted Christian bastards. You and your Jesus Christ on the cross, I'll burn him. This is the emails that he sent to people when he was denied a job interview. He's not mentally ill. He's a Muslim. He's an Islamist, evil person who wanted to go and kill people with his vehicle. What's new? It's another day that ends in Y. Oh, but but that's supposed to be mental illness. Oh, he's just mentally ill. The excuses that they make for this. And these are emails that, I mean, that he had sent not just like a couple of people, but apparently there's several here. Over the period of several months, he was livid because he felt that he was owed a job. Boy, does that sound like mental illness or just like par for the course? I'm curious. Yeah. Mental illness. Raina's car has probably mental illness. Do you remember the Christmas market in Waukesha when the guy drove his SUV into a Christmas parade? And then originally they were trying to act like it was because the guy just had a mental episode. And then it came out that no, he's just a Muslim who hates Christians literally to death. That's the full story that came out. So it's like the media is trying to do the same thing with this one that was in Modena. Just unbelievable. Unbelievable. Now, that's kind of, well, wait, there's more. Sadly, there is. So in the UK, let me pull this up. This is a crazy story in the UK. So they had an exhibition to commemorate those. Because remember, a lot of different countries, it wasn't just Israelis that were attacked on October 7th, there were a lot of British nationals who happened to be Jewish and were at this festival and the Nova Festival. And there were Americans over there who happened to be Jewish. I mean, it's, you know, a country people travel to. And so same thing with the UK. So in London, they were going to open this exhibition on Nova, the Nova Festival, and everything that happened on October 7th to commemorate the lives lost, right? But it was removed because of a police request. And the police said that they were concerned for possible terror attacks on the exhibition. So they have to take down any kind of advertising or promotion or anything for any kind of exhibition because they're terrified that terrorists could attack it. So is this the Islamophobia that I was all told about? That I was told about from so many people like Mehdi Hassan and others? Is this the Islamophobia that people like Mamdani talk about? Is this the Islamophobia? I'm curious. I'm asking for like a few friends. Lots of people are curious about this. It's this exhibition. So they had this sign. They're still going through with the exhibition, but they're not telling anybody about it. So they're not advertising it at all. They had to remove not just their main sign, but apparently they had to remove all related advertising to this. That's one of the main signs. They took that down, and they took down other advertising because they said that they were worried over anti-Semitic unrest, terrorist attacks, violent protests, and any attempt to disrupt the event. So they had to increase their security at this museum because they were afraid that Islamists would attack it. Is that Islamophobia? Mehdi Hassan, is that what Islamophobia is? Fear that Islamists are going to attack whatever it is that you're doing? Is that Islamophobia? They said police were trying to, as much as possible, limit all exposure of the exhibit's exact location because they're worried about people's safety. They're worried about people's safety. They can't even advertise an exhibit that is commemorating the loss of life on October 7th. This is insane. Now, this is in London. You think that couldn't happen here? We're already on our way there. Just so you know, we are already pretty much through phase one of Islamist conquest. We are already there. And the exhibit, it's not like they were saying anything untrue. You know, last week, the full extent of the horrors of October 7th came out. And all of the Islamists and the leftist media and the woke Reich, they all banded together as a part of this red-green alliance, red communist, green Islamist, to try to hide it and ignore it and black it out from coverage. The stuff that was documented, and this isn't just people that made it up, most of the footage and the reason that they know this happened came from the body cameras that the terrorists themselves wore. And they were live streaming what they were doing. They would literally live stream, like, sawing off a woman's breast. They were, like, live streaming this stuff. And they were recording it on camera, taking it back to their little rat hole in Gaza and celebrating it. They have so much footage of this. Hours and hours and hours and hours of this footage. Photographs, all kinds of stuff. And do you know at the Bataclan they did the same thing? How many people knew that? I mean, you knew that it was bad. You knew that, you guys remember the Bataclan terror attack, how they went in and it was a music hall in Paris and they went in and they shot up a bunch of, it was just unfortunate. Jesse Hughes, who's with Eagles of Death Metal, he had actually, he's kind of a libertarian, he had actually said that he thought it was weird that the security, a big portion of the security had already checked out. That day, meaning they didn't show up apparently to do their jobs, almost like they knew something was going down. It was one of the things that he had said in the couple of weeks after the attack, and they basically tried to cancel him for it. That was one of the first real movements of cancellation. They went after Jesse Hughes for raising legitimate questions about all this stuff. Do you remember that, Kane? They tried to cancel him. Yeah. They tried to cancel him for that. I've had him on the show before, like years ago. But they tried to cancel him for that. So all of this stuff about the Bataclan is coming out now, and all of the similarities. So the stuff that you were hearing about October 7th and the things that the terrorists did, apparently that's what they did at the Bataclan. In fact, one of the fathers was heartbroken. He found out that his son had been disemboweled, castrated, and then his castrated genitals had been placed in his dead son's open mouth at the Bataclan. It took French authorities over 3 hours to wrestle back control of the Bataclan from a group of radicalized 20-year-olds. 9 men murdered, 130 men, women, and children, according to French authorities. Some of the victims' bodies had been beheaded, eviscerated, mutilated, most of them, actually. They said that it was a lot. So they kept these details of this massacre, this terror attack, very quiet. And now you see that it is just like what they did on October 7th. This is the MO. This is who they've always been. We have a lot more on the way. I know that we're running short on time right now, and we've got Days of These United States coming up, but we're also going to dive into the Kentucky primary with Thomas Massie. There's a lot of questions about why he's doing what he's doing and why he's choosing to associate himself with the people that he is now associating with. We're going to dive into all of that and more as we move. 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
16: And standing here this morning, I cannot help but think of the words of our 40th president, Ronald Reagan. He famously said, the 9 most terrifying words in the English language are, I'm from the government and I'm here to help. It's a good quote, but I disagree. I think 9 more terrifying words are actually, I worked all day and can't feed my family.
0: Because the government took all your money, because the government was involved, you absolute nepo baby. This is what happens when stupid people who happen to come from the loins of, like, rich leftists end up getting advanced via the participation trophy formula, and they end up taking elected office. That's, I mean, did you ever stop and think why someone, hey, you literally live, Mandani, you're the mayor of one of

0: most high tax cities in the world, and you're asking questions as to why people can't afford to eat or do anything? Did you ever stop and think that maybe it's because of your Marxist policies? Maybe it's because of your party's Marxist policies? No, it's because we don't have enough government that ruins everything. That's the problem. But is it, though? All right, so coming up, second hour, Thomas Massey. Massey used to always, how many times did he would ask frequently to come on the show, right, Kane?
1: Yeah.
0: We never had to solicit him to bring him on the show.
1: There are times we did solicit to bring him on, just, you know, because of news.
0: But it was mostly him asking to come on.
1: Yeah,
0: my point in sharing that with you is to show how open he used to be in coming on the show. So we invited him on the show to talk about all of the stuff that's been happening. And now all of a sudden it's crickets. Crickets. And I've known Massey very well for a while. It's one of those, I've never changed, they have things. We're going to talk about all of that and more coming up second hour.
2: If you're selling

like Chunk Uger show. Isn't he going to go on Chunk show? I read somewhere. Yeah. How does going on Chunk Uger's show in any way advancing America First principles? It's not. It's just you're trying to go and maybe siphon off some support from some of the lowest common denominator areas. And he hasn't been consistent. I'm going to get into the funding and all of that. You know, he would go back and say, and I've talked to him about this on this program before, he would run afoul of President Trump because he would criticize him. Look, I ain't paying no penance to nobody because some of these people got mad at me because I was critical and because I legitimately call balls and strikes because I was critical. And then they get mad at me when I give him praise. So I don't sit here and focus group where my principles are. And that's why I've been here as long as I have. So his problem isn't that he's crossed Trump. It's that it doesn't make sense when he does it. I think is the big thing. Like he goes after the Epstein stuff, but yet he pushed to release the Epstein files and then went to include people that were named that weren't even part of the investigation that just happened to get like caught up in it, which then really clouds the whole, it muddies the water because instead of being able to focus on specifically the people who were behaving ungodly, let's just put it like that, who were being incredibly evil cretins, instead of just focusing on those people, we're going on this wild goose chase on anybody who even is remotely kind of caught up in it. And it's, I don't mean caught up like they participated, meaning maybe Epstein had a lunch with someone who knew them and their name got mentioned in conversation and that ended up in the files. That's the stuff I'm talking about. There was no care that was demonstrated for that sort of nuance, which is required for investigations like this, right? And so that, and then when he was arguing for, that a conspiracy existed, there's never any receipts. Nobody ever proves anything. They just like, they focus on something and they tell you that there's a great big conspiracy and then they move on to the other thing without ever fulfilling, you know, the promise for answers in the first thing. So it doesn't make any sense, right? So he's, and then of course he is, Massey, I will say, I think is a legitimately true, genuine isolationist, which feeds very well into the multipolarity world, right? Multipolarity requires that the United States be entirely isolationist. Now, for the people who read with pictures and can't spell the word nuance, there's a difference between being isolationist and also acting through, in the context of peace through strength, while protecting America's interests and realizing that you can't let China get a toehold into, I don't know, things like access points across the globe. That's incredibly important. And so he boycotted when Netanyahu came to Congress. He boycotted Netanyahu, and then he went off on AIPAC. Can I just say for the millionth time, because this has come up, this thing about AIPAC, do people know what the A stands for? It is a group of Americans. It's a private organization. I don't know anybody in the private organization, but I know how government works, and I know how organizations are structured for tax-exempt purposes or for political purposes. He, like, has insinuated that they should be registered agents for a foreign entity, but they're all American citizens. That sounds very un-American to go after a group of private American citizens because they're Jewish. Let's be real, because none of these criticisms materialize when it's a group of private Arab Americans and they're raising money under like Arab group names. They don't go after Qatar. They don't go after any of these other individuals that actually should be registered as foreign agents or groups that are promoting Qatari, et cetera, interests here in the United States. I've told you before with tons of receipts how American universities are the top recipients of Qatari aid. And after Qatar, it's China. Like, Israel doesn't do that. It's like these are the people that are trying to buy and brainwash the minds of collegians. But there's never any criticism or even any discussion of that, that's what makes me and other people that have more than one brain cell to rub together. That's what makes us question the motive of this entirely. He had posted a meme before saying Congress turned its back on American patriotism in favor of Zionism. And I just don't understand. I mean, he's got a super PAC right now that is running an ad going after an American citizen for the crime of donating
to a political candidate that Massie doesn't like.

0: Like, the guy's name is Paul Singer. He just happens to be Jewish. So let's go ahead and SS him with, you know, the star and the rainbow and all of this stuff. I mean, it's insane, the stuff that I'm seeing with us. Who was the guy that he was hanging out that was wearing the American Reich stuff? Who was that guy? He was like some big woke Reich guy. He was like palling around with him. I guess he got a sweatshirt from him. I don't know. But the bigger thing, too, maybe the reason that there isn't a lot of discussion about these Arab groups or Qatari groups and how much money, or Iranian groups and how much money they're donating, is because of maybe where he's getting his money from. Fair game, right? Joe Kiani is an Iranian-born CEO. He hosted Joe Biden at his Santa Ynez ranch, and that's in Northern California. And so he's being funded by him. Remember, he was also getting $7,000 from other Arab. Oh, wait a minute. $7,000, huh? You don't say. Yeah, it's so crazy. He's gotten millions from some of these people. He got $1 million. He got the Kiani Family Trust, their PAC. He got a big chunk of money. He's got a lot. He got a lot of money from some of these folks. This is pretty corrupt, I would say, to not disclose stuff like that while trying to act like the other side is guilty because to Jews or something like that. But he's getting a lot. He's getting, essentially, he's getting a bankroll campaign from this Iranian-born CEO. Who is very, very tight with the left, has been very, very tight with the Bidens, raised money with the Bidens, for the Bidens, I should say. I don't know if I'd call him a bundler, but he's raised money for them before. And while he also simultaneously complains that he's going to lose, quote, at least 95% of the money against him because it's from the, quote, unquote, Israeli lobby. I don't even know. And he named AIPAC as a foreign lobby. Again, AIPAC is a group. I don't know any of them. They're a group of Americans. I thought in America we like free speech. It seems pretty non-libertarian to hate free speech to the point where you're going to characterize an American group of private citizens who were born and raised here, who can spend their money however they choose, that you're going to go after them like a commie because you don't like how they spend their money. That's not America first. You're employing literal Marxist principles while having the audacity to say that that form of Marxism is American first. Wow. How far from the tree of liberty have we fallen? Looks like it's going to need a lot of watering. No, I'm just saying. It's not a metaphor for anything at all. So he's taken tons of money from the Maruk family also, which is another Muslim family. I mean, we can sit here and go on and on and on. He's got a lot of foreign money that's coming in from Muslim origin. I feel like that's important to talk about, especially if you're going to make it such a big issue that you're taking out hit pieces on Kentuckians because they're Jewish and they happen to donate to your opponent. Now, that doesn't make any sense. Why would you? That's not consistent. That's in no way, that's not consistent at all. I mean, there's a lot. I'm looking at the actual, he got a lot from the Maruk family. Thousands and thousands and thousands and thousands and thousands of dollars from his family. That's a lot of money. They're actually based in DFW, that family. They're involved in all kinds of stuff. The Arlington Museum of Art. They do a lot of stuff at UT Arlington, all of that. So I'm just saying, you know, why is he getting so upset when, if you want to look at where his money's coming from? What in the world is happening here? And it doesn't seem very godly either to say that. And he's one of those people that really prides himself on his faith, does he not? Well, then how are you saying the stuff that you're saying and you're bearing false witness against people and then yet you're going to act like you have the biggest cross of the bunch? Yeah, the Iranian-born billionaire Joe Kiani funding it through the Protect Freedom PAC, which is run by former Rand Paul staffers. Lots of money given into that. So I'm just wondering. I think that it's a fair question to ask, well, is this money influencing him? Because he may not be funded by Israeli groups or pro-Israel groups, but he is absolutely being funded by pro-Iran and pro-Hamas groups. That's with foreign ties. That's not even up for debate. The money talks. I mean, all of that stuff has been publicly disclosed. Apparently, he's getting money from the Gates family. It's about what you would think that it is. But it's incredibly unfortunate to see him take this turn. It's incredibly unfortunate. And to see the other stuff that's being brought up about his private life. I mean, I have to sit back and wonder, well, I guess that the Thomas Massie that I thought I knew, I guess that was not the real Thomas Massie. It's amazing. If you stay in this long enough, people will really surprise you. They can only keep up the veneer for so long. And then the truth about their character comes out. And most of these people in the political sphere, they cannot weather being tested consistently. They cannot weather the storm. And they crumple. And they will go and seek allies out of desperation from anywhere they can get them, which is why one of the reasons why he has run open arms into the support of people like Chunk Uger and the pro-Islamist left, etc. I mean, it's to act like support of an ally is somehow anti-American. That just betrays any. I mean, I think Thomas Massie is a technically smart guy, but I also think that he's dumb enough to believe that we're just going to accept this like 180 pivot with no explanation other than money. I think that's pretty fair to say. I mean, going after somebody like Paul Singer, what are you going to go put an armband on Paul Singer next for his crime of being Jewish and supporting Massey's opponent? Is that what we've done, leftist America? Because the people doing that, that's exactly what the left does. Like I said, you can tell these people by their fruits. You know exactly who they are by their behavior. So don't sit here and tell me that any of this stuff is America first. You're not America first while you're practicing Marxist tactics. You just sold out and you're too stupid to realize it. That's a you problem. 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
11: And now, all of the news you would probably miss. It's time for Dana's Quick Five.
12: Let's see. Apparently, adults are reliving their musical camaraderie of youth at band camp for grown-ups.
13: What?
12: Band camp for grown-ups. I can't even believe this is the thing. The Associated Press took six paragraphs to actually get you the lead. But basically, long story short.
13: So this one time?
12: Yeah, this one time at band camp, they're like reviving that. I can't even believe. Like, I just, why would you? No. I got this one. This is a good one, too. So this, pulling this up. Gosh, why does everything take forever to load? This is so sad. This divers that were in the Maldives, they went on a scuba dive like 200 feet down, apparently. And all of the pro, I mean, there was like seven people that didn't make it out. And, or no, five people that didn't make it out. And they said, all of the expert divers said that they were pretty much dead when they went into the water. It was, they were looking at like a reef, but they ended up going into this cave system 200 feet down in the Maldives. They said they were already dead in the water when they went in because they had recreational rebreathers on and they didn't have like an oxygenated mix and they didn't have the special gear. So.

0: that's it. That's a horrible story, though. Incredibly sad. Also, we've got TSA says you cannot bring rotisserie chicken on your...
1: Yes, you can.
0: Oh, wait, you can bring rotisserie chicken. And Carrie Long, look. You can bring rotisserie chicken through TSA. I can't bring in a hand lotion, but I can bring in rotisserie chicken. I'm coming right back to this. Don't go anywhere. We're gonna... 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
5: Fox News, I'm Ted Lindner. President Trump's calling off a planned attack on Iran at the request of Arab Gulf states, saying serious negotiations are underway to end the war. Fox's Ashley Webster reports the regime's closure of the Strait of Hormuz is having a massive impact economically.
6: The logjam of stranded vessels continues in the Strait of Hormuz, with the global economy taking a $14 billion hit. Every day, it remains closed.
5: In 6 states holding primaries today, several of them being closely followed, including in Georgia, Republicans will decide who will take on incumbent Democratic Senator John Ossoff. In Kentucky, President Trump targeting Republican Congressman Thomas Massey, who supported release of the Epstein files, tossing his support instead behind Massey's challenger, Ed Gallrein. And the San Antonio Spurs take Game 1 of the Western NBA Conference Finals, 122-115 over the Oklahoma City Thunder in double overtime. Game 1 of the East Finals begins Tuesday night in New York as the Knicks play the Cavaliers. 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
0: Welcome back to the program. Dana Lash with you. Have you seen Spencer Pratt's brand new ad? Hey, 90s kids, because some of y'all are going to recognize this new ad and what it's based on. This is Cut 37. Watch.

0: love that he's driving that Airstream around Bel Air, Beverly Hills, all of it. I love it. It is hysterical. People, they don't know what to do with him out there. They have no idea what to do with him. He's now in second place. He is in second place. It is amazing to see this. And the way that he's been doing his ads I don't care if it's a lot of it's AI. I don't care. Which we're going to talk about that this week.
1: But it's so brilliant. Because what he's doing, he's spending only hundreds of dollars and getting millions of views. And they, the left, are spending millions of dollars and getting hundreds of
0: views. That's right. That's exactly right. And they're mad at him. They don't know how to deal with him. You have, what's her name? Chelsea Handler always seems like she just crawled out of a shower drain. I don't dislike female comedians. I just think it's harder for women to be funny because men have a certain aesthetic that women lack that makes them funnier. And it's not a sexism thing. It's just the difference between men and women. I do think that there have been some very funny female comedians. I think Joan Rivers was the GOAT. Joan Rivers was God lover. Yeah, she was amazing. Phyllis Diller, hysterical. Gilda Radner, hysterical. Chelsea Handler, not so much. This is Cut 19. She's slamming Pratt.
2: Oh, hi. If you're seeing this video, this is a reminder that a straight, white, male, former reality star that has no previous experience in government should not be a legitimate political candidate. Have we learned anything yet? The bar is on the floor, people, and I need you to jump over it.
0: Yes, you should definitely listen to the walking STD whose blood type is alcohol. You definitely should take that advice. Just saying. I mean, what is he going to... Wait, so you want to go with the socialist? That's their litmus test for experience in government. Can you believe this non-socialist wants to run? First off, it's mayor. Second, that's exactly who you would rather have in office. People who are not professional, lifelong barnacles on the public teat, which is something she would know a lot about. Just saying. I'm not a fan of hers. I've never found her funny. I've never found her witty. I don't get it. But they're mad because he doesn't have the right pedigree. He is not a Gavin Newsom. He is not a Karen, love to go and meet with the Cuban commies bass. He's not anything like that. But he's put out more solutions. If you listen to the stuff when he was talking in the debates, and they couldn't even debate solutions. He was the only one who was like, this is what needs to be done. This is how this needs to happen. This is how this needs to happen. Like right and left, he's throwing out solutions and practical approaches to solving these problems that they refuse to even consider. So the only thing that they can do is get mad about his pedigree and then get mad that, oh, can you believe that he's not living in his burned out lot? And if he was living in his burned out lot, they would be mad at him for having his kids living in a burned out lot. So it's the weirdest thing I've ever seen. Now, Trump has said that he's considering endorsing him. And I'm going to say no, don't do that. I think that would actually be one of those times that would harm more than hurt. Because a lot of the people that are so fed up, you have to realize they're at stage one of realizing that Democrats don't represent them. You're going to run them off immediately by forcing an association that maybe doesn't exist in the first place. You want people to be as conservative as they can in the area and context that they can be. And LA is just a different type of place, right? The most conservative person out there may not be the most conservative person if you weigh them against an Iowan or a Florida conservative. Maybe entirely different. Bottom line, though, is I don't think Trump needs to do anything. He doesn't need to endorse him. He does not need to involve himself in this race at all whatsoever. Spencer Pratt became number two on his own. He got to second place on his own. He didn't have any of his celebrity friends pull him up there. He fought for every square inch of territory to get to second place all on his own. Because that's how many people are fed up with what's happening in Los Angeles. That is how many people are done. I don't know how you can have such a beautiful city with such beautiful weather and you let it go to hell the way that they have. Do you know, one of the things that I have not been able to talk about because I just can't is the issue that's happening on Skid Row. It's not that I don't think it's important. It's not that I don't want to talk about it. There's certain issues that I just cannot rationally discuss. And it's the issue, and I'm only going to touch on it real quick. just to let you understand the difference between what he's proposing and what they're proposing, one of those candidates, not the Karen Bass one, the lady that lives in the mansion, the Indian lady that lives in the mansion, Nithya, I think her name is, she's been going after Pratt for not living in his burned out lot. You know, they don't even have power or water. They have nothing there. It's a shell. It's just rubble. And at one of the debates, she was saying, well, I want to go and clean up, you know, places like Skid Row and under, you know, MacArthur Park and all of these other places and, you know, get these, you know, wean these people off of drugs. And she had this big government approach. And he went through what was happening. Like, for instance, in Skid Row, they have tons of animals there. These homeless people, they're addicted to drugs. They keep dogs. There was a video of one of the animal rescuers had of a German Shepherd that was shaking. And these druggies have been injecting these animals with drugs. And if the animals live, that means it's safe for them to take. If the animals die, that means it's not safe for them to take. That is not a one-off, a two-off, a three-off. That is actually regular practice on Skid Row. In these areas, there's an account that shares videos of all of it, and I've seen them. It is, guys, you can't unsee this stuff. They literally have, like, there was a Labrador retriever that literally had a drug overdose on a sidewalk and died when people stared at it. One of the animal rescuers over the weekend, not exaggerating, they got law enforcement involved, police had to get involved, Division of Family Services had to get involved because they found a baby tied up in a tent, left on its own, screaming its head off. That's the stuff that's happening. And that's, you know, in my heart for babies and dogs, I am John Wick. I cannot rationally discuss this. There's no way. And the people that have been going there, God love the patience that they have. I'd be pistol whipping everybody. God love the patience that they have to do the jobs that they're doing. Because nobody's paying these people to go in, and they're trying to rescue these animals, and they had to get Division of Family Services involved. So now they're having a big thing to try to figure out how many damn babies are there. There have been little kids that have been there. I mean, this is what's happening in L.A., and he was bringing this up in some of the debates, and this Nithya lady was, well, you know, I just think that we have to have compassion and we have to wait. No. That's done. We're not doing that. There needs to be serious concrete action and serious repercussions. You can't get these videos out of your head. There was a video of like a little 3-year-old girl wandering around in one of these areas where they have needles and all kinds. My mind is blown with this stuff. And it's a daily occurrence there. You have to really hate your city to let it get that bad. You have to hate with all of your heart the people you represent to let your city get that bad. And then they're mad because a guy who 20, 25 years ago who was on a reality show got so fed up after y'all burned him out of his house that he decides to run for mayor and do something about it since nobody else is stepping up. Nobody else wants to step up because they've all been terrified that they could have their reputations destroyed. He's like, enough is enough. It is horrifying. And then you have all these celebrities. Chelsea Handler doesn't live in Los Angeles. You absolute thought. You don't live in Los Angeles. You live like in Beverly Hills or Calabasas, or you live somewhere. Hidden Hills. You don't live down there in L.A. Give me a break. And none of these celebrities, they don't, no. They live way up out of, they live in Beverly Hills. They don't live out there. It's insane. But the stories are bad. Don't look, please, let me just tell you, don't look for the videos. Do not, you cannot unsee it. And there's a lot of them and they're bad. They are bad. An ex auto plays it and it's so horrible. I can't scroll fast enough. Oh gosh, it's just heartbreaking. So I don't know. I want him to win so bad because I think they really need a change, and he would be so good. They had David Foster, who's an amazing, like this Oscar-winning composer, Grammy-winning composer. I don't think Oscar, but Grammy. Very famous guy. He's backed him. So now all of these other people are backing him, too. And because they're done. They're done with it. And they have every right to be. Now, some of the other things that we're looking at is the... I'll pull this up. Because we got... on the Cannes Film Festival. I don't know if we have time to get into all of this. We have Florida Man on the way, but let me set this up. So, you know, Cannes Film Festival in southern France, Cannes, is where they all come together and they preview their films and they give the Palme d'Or and they walk the red carpet, the rouge carpet, they walk it. And they do these like Q&As for these films that they're coming out with. And they, you know, they raise money for distribution. And so the Cannes Film Festival is a big thing. Cate Blanchett was there. Actually, we can't play. We'll play the Cate Blanchett one. And she was thanked at the film festival for speaking out about the fictional place of Palestine. And this is what she had to say. Listen.
3: Yeah, but I think it's a sad state of affairs, isn't it, that film festivals suddenly become the only place where one can talk about wars, conflicts, genocides, as if they're going to be solved here.
0: Yeah, well, that's apparently the only place where they, because no one ever talks about Palestine, Cain, as you know. Right. No one ever talks about it ever. Definitely the left never brings it up. 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
5: Right place to talk. Freedom 970. It's his life mission to make bad decisions. It's time for Florida Man.
6: Okay, this one I have to immediately get into because of the headline alone. Navarre, Florida. A man was arrested after taking down a neighbor's faulty motion light. Now, that's just the headline, right? But there's more to it than just that. It was that he just took down the faulty motion light, or was it because he did it while naked, while wearing a headlamp and flip-flops?
7: Oh, that's good,
6: bro. That's probably what it was. So this was on May 14th, just a few days ago. A warrant was executed. He apparently trespassed on his neighbor's property while he was buck naked. Now remember, there's naked as a jaybird, buck naked. There's different categories of it. Naked, N-E-K-K-I-D, which is the correct pronunciation. He removed a security camera and the light that was mounted outside of her home, a Santa Rosa Sheriff's Office. They said Robert Boston faces one count of trespass with intent to commit an offense and criminal mischief with less than $1,000 in damage, both of them as misdemeanors. Now, according to the Santa Rosa County Sheriff's Office arrest report, he crossed into his neighbor's property at 3 a.m. carrying a ladder, naked as a jaybird, except for his watch, a headlamp, and some flip-flops, which is really all you need in life. Every man out there is going, well, that's true. Once on the property, he climbed the ladder naked. I just want to point that out. Naked and in flip-flops. Now, whenever I try to put up Christmas decorations and I climb a ladder, my husband loses his mind because I did it in slides once and he was like, woman, what is wrong with you? It's the same reaction that he had when he saw me walking around with the tape measure the other day. So this guy climbed up the ladder with flip-flops, naked, and a headlamp. And he apparently, when he removed the security and the light, it was apparently forceful enough to actually pull the wiring loose from the inside the wall, so it cost $800 in damages. And apparently this is not the first time he's done it. Now, he says that the lights shine into his house, which I think that that's a legitimate complaint. But is the way that you handle it naked ladder climbing and flip-flops with the headlamp? I don't know. Does he not own britches? I'm curious. Just, we got a lot of questions about this. So, a Florida man is accused of stealing a Colorado airman's dog while he was house-sitting. He was arrested in Miami-Dade. He stole a Colorado airman's dog and car, and he left the pet to die. He left the dog to die. The man who was arrested, this Andrew Lee Jansen, he's 28 years old. They took him into custody, and he ended up, I can't believe that he was supposed to be house-sitting. He didn't take any of the dog's food, any of the dog's medication with him. Left. I mean, and it was a husky. He was trapped inside the car for a really long time. Apparently, the dog had blood on his face. I want this guy put to death. I want a public execution. Mozambique, and that's it. No. Done. I don't even want to read this story anymore. I'm just mad now. Why is this guy breathing? Let's see this. Oh, no, I don't want to do that one. That one's kind of boring. And I don't want to do that one because that one's really nasty. A Florida man ran into somebody's house after leading deputies on a super wild chase. 35-year-old Fernando Joseph Absalon. It was a personal dispute, and then he decided to solve the dispute by getting in the car and ramming the house.

0: says officials are serving search warrants that will continue into the days ahead. Kristen Goodwin, Fox News.
1: Police also noting a landscaper a few blocks away from the mosque was shot at but was not injured. An infamous former Los Angeles police detective has died. Fox's Tom Graham with more.
2: He became a household name for a central role in the 1995 O.J. Simpson murder trial. Former LAPD detective Mark Furman has died after a battle with throat cancer. That's according to the chief deputy coroner in Kootenai County, Idaho. During the trial, Furman was a key figure after discovering a bloody glove at Simpson's estate. However, his credibility was tarnished after audio recording surfaced of him using racial slurs, including the N-word. He soon retired from the LAPD, but remained in the public eye as a true crime author and radio host. Furman was 74. Tom Graham, Fox News.
1: Two people are dead, thousands displaced after a powerful earthquake struck southern China on Monday. The 5.2 magnitude quake toppled buildings, triggered landslides, and disrupted train service in the Guangxi province. And the San Antonio Spurs take game one of the Western NBA Conference Finals, 122-115 over the Oklahoma City Thunder in double overtime. Game one of the East Finals begins tonight in New York as the Knicks play the Cavaliers. I'm Ted Lindner. This is Fox News.
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7: Don't make the mistake of thinking that I'm hammering same side. 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
7: 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As always, X, but that's kind of the battle arena. So it's a little different. All right. Lots of stuff that we have been following, including some of the terror stuff that happened over the weekend. You had a Muslim immigrant that mowed down a street full of Italian pedestrians. And then, oh, by the way, he also stabbed some people before he was taken down. Very Italian name. Salim El Kudri. He was arrested in Modena. And it was all caught on their road cameras. Not necessarily a traffic camera, because it's not, they don't keep these at necessarily traffic lights in that. But it was just like a road camera, and it caught it all. He crushed a woman's legs, injured several others. Then he got out of the vehicle. I'm reading from the article that's about this. This is a couple of different places here. He got out of the vehicle, and he had a knife. I didn't autoplay the clip, but I did see some screen grabs because I don't want to watch anybody get stabbed on video. He got out of his vehicle with a knife, and it is graphic. The fact that he didn't kill anybody else after that is, I mean, I don't know how that happened. I mean, he ran his car purposefully. When you watch the car run in onto the sidewalk, that was on purpose. That was on purpose. Now, the way the media described this in Europe, they were saying that Kane, this poor man, he just has some mental illness. He's got a touch of mental illness. Yeah, that's why. It's not terrorism. It is. And if

the knife out of his hand, and he got cut in the head, and he was bleeding when the press arrived. And the media outlet is trying to figure out why this Moroccan guy, why would he like run down pedestrians and try to slash survivors? It's so crazy. And then it also came out that he had sent emails to different companies if they wouldn't employ them, calling them quote unquote Christian bastards and all this stuff. The guy's a terrorist. He's a terrorist. He's doing terrorist things. Why are people acting like this is like a giant surprise? This is Islamism. This is what colonization looks like. You know, but this stuff, the media underreports it because they have no issue with it. They have no issue with it at all whatsoever. Do you know in Japan, Japan's pretty hardcore about immigration, and they have every right to be. There have been, though, they've had some incidents in Japan. And some of the people are starting to ask questions about, for instance, they've had 8 historic shrines and temples burned down in Japan so far just in 2026. While they're apparently also starting to construct mosques over there. And some of the people were going, yes, well, probably some of the candles, you know, in the temples and shrines. First off, that is the stupidest thing I've ever heard. That's not what did it. It wasn't a lack of meat. Japan does not treat their temples and shrines like that. They are a notoriously fastidious people. That's one of the dumbest things ever. And I think a lot of the Japanese believe it's purposely being targeted in Europe as immigration has increased. So this was a very interesting study that came out just a couple of months ago. And it looks at, it's a Pew Research per population, OIDAC Europe as well. And they're looking at the specifically Islamist immigration. And then they see a spike in arsons, etc. So as that has been, the more people have been immigrating from Islamist dominated countries, the more, you just see it happening. Cause and effect. It's cause and effect. This happens, by the way, every single time you have this influx anyway. I mean, I don't know. It's happening worldwide. You see it happening in Europe. You see it happening now in Japan. They had a 573-year-old temple in Japan. It's considered a national treasure, priceless artworks, got completely destroyed in a massive fire, and they just couldn't figure out how that's happening. Juan's showing you that's in Europe, particularly Islamist immigration and then the increase in arson. And all of the data points on the website you can go and you can see the reports for yourself. But, and I'll put this in your prep for those of you who are Substack chapter and verse subscribers. It's a real thing. That's what it is, though. They you have Islamist colonization that go in and they erase every single hallmark that's associated with that culture. It's happened in other Arabic countries. It's happened in Persian countries. Iran was invaded by colonizers, and then they completely just absorbed everyone and they supplanted the culture and everything. And they tried to do this with Gaza. They've absolutely tried to do it with Gaza. You have a bunch of colonizers that go in and they take over. And that's exactly what is happening there. Don't say it's not, because that's just uneducated. It is incredibly uneducated. You can even tell by people's last names there. You have the name of a region that historically one people have always lived there, supported by thousands of years of antiquity. You had a lot of people that moved to that region, some Jews, some Arabs. But then only in the 60s did they try to, like, retcon a whole history for themselves. But you have, like, clan names. Like, for instance, you have one of the guys who is, for instance, some of the guys involved in Hamas, etc. Sinwar. Sinwar, that's not even anywhere near the Gaza Strip. You have Mohammed Deif, who is an Egyptian name. That is an Egyptian name. You have Khalil Mashal. That is a Bedouin tribe name. That is actually from southern Jordan. You have Abu Ubaida, whose real name, Mohammed Al-Khaloub. This guy is of Turkish origin. I mean, this goes on and on. Ahmed Yassin, who's the founder of Hamas, he's Egyptian.
His origin is Egyptian.

0: He's not even from that area. His ancestry, I mean, the clan names don't lie. It's colonization. That's just the way it is. Everybody was talking about the NABCA. I don't know if you saw Mamdani. He had tweeted about it, like the United States is somehow supposed to recognize the actions of an Arab paramilitary group that was literally led by a former Nazi that had their emblem was the sword. Let me put this in Slack. The emblem was actually the Star of David with a sword in it. And they tried to carry out a second Holocaust against Jewish people. And this was just a couple of years after the Holocaust ended. And so that's the NABCA. The NACBA. That's what the NACBA is that. And Zohan Mamdani had tweeted, he had said, this was just a couple of days ago, today marks NACBA Day, a day of remembrance to commemorate the expulsion, blah, blah. No, you weren't, it was a failed attack to drive out, and we're not celebrating genocide and terrorism here. This is the United States. We're not celebrating the retconning of the history of that area. That's not what we're doing. Ilhan Omar and Rashida Tlaib were demanding official recognition of it. Why would the United States want to recognize a failed terror attack, another failed move by colonizing terrorists to attack people just a couple of years after they lost 6 million of them? Why? A lot of people don't know history. They really don't know history. They really don't. It's kind of shocking. But as they were rewriting the history to make it seem as though they were owed a return to a place where they were never originally from. Think about this. I watched this documentary on yesterday. I was watching it actually last night before bed, and it was on migration after World War II, and it was looking at the all of the different Europeans that had been displaced in and around Europe because of the Third Reich. And how you had 12 million Germans that were expelled after World War II. And nobody had a German right of return. I don't remember that came to you. Nobody said, I get inherited refugee status, right?
1: No, never heard of it.
0: Yeah, that's not, it didn't go that way. Didn't go that way. There's a lot of history there that people are unfamiliar with. Speaking of history, I saw this thing. I don't want to play it or even put up a thing. I saw that some in Podcastistan were talking about Rosa Parks and how they were mystified that everybody knows the real story of Rosa Parks, right? It didn't happen organically. And that's not to say that it wasn't a stand against injustice or just against unbiblical identity politics, because we have to remember at the time that was the left that ran everything and they were participating in identity politics. That's what Jim Crow laws, all of that were. But Rosa Parks was selected because she was a very, how do I put it? She was a relatable face and someone that could engender sympathy. And she represented the cause for the buses and being able to sit where you want and not have to go to the back of the bus. And she was selected for that. And there are people apparently that are shocked that it wasn't an organic thing. Now, Kane, I didn't go to like a big fancy school. I went to a public school in Jefferson County. That's a very nice school, Fox High School. I learned about this in high school.
1: Yeah.
0: How are some people my age unaware of this?
1: I don't have an answer for you there.
0: I mean, you knew that. It wasn't an organ, and people are like, we've always been lied to. No, maybe you didn't pay attention in class.
1: Right.
0: We weren't always lied to. Maybe you didn't read the book, or maybe you didn't pay attention in class. My gosh, I thought that was actually known. I was shocked this weekend to find out that people thought it was an all-organic thing, that it just happened the way, oh, she just happened to be on the bus. It does. I don't think it does anything to discredit the movement of equality or anything like that. I mean, actually, I'm not talking about equity, by the way. I'm not talking about Marxist nonsense. I'm talking about representation with taxation in a republic where free people live. It doesn't detract from the cause, but I don't know why people think they were lied to. Because that, I thought that was a very well-known thing. I'm actually shocked that there are people who are unaware of it. Right? You knew this.
2: Yeah. I know. I think I'm, to be honest, I think I found out like 6 or 7 years ago. Like, it wasn't that long ago that I actually found out that, that it wasn't just some organic thing, that it was an actual setup, kind of an op marketing thing, you know, like we'd consider it today.
0: I don't think that's a bad thing. Did it make the reason that the protest was created for, did it render it untruthful? No. I mean, that was the policy at the time, regardless of who was the face of the protest or not. They were trying to make that policy go away. I don't think that it bears any, I don't think anybody was lied to. I mean, they were pretty forthright about it. I mean, yes, I am I've always been kind of a nerd, and I've always chased down everything. I've read so many books about American history, presidential biographies, World War I, World War II, Korean War. I mean, I've read everything, French and Indian War. I've read everything. I just thought it was, I specifically remember in my high school, though, they told us that it was an organized campaign and she was like the front for it. And I'm surprised that anybody on the right was like, they lied. I don't think anybody lied to you. I just think that you just didn't know. Doesn't mean somebody lied to you just because you don't know. Can we stop with this thing? I just feel like there's always this like purposefully, this way to try to pit everybody against each other. We got headlines on the way as we move. I want to make sure I don't go too long here. 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
5: And now, all of the news you would probably miss. 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
6: So pet goats actually saved a family that was trapped after a killer tornado with winds that reached 200 miles per hour demolished their house. It was through Enid, Oklahoma at the end of April, and the family was trapped in their storm shelter under tons of debris, but they were rescued by their two pet goats. How crazy is that? They said that they ran to their, they barely got in there. It was like, sounds like a movie, before the half mile wide tornado chewed through everything. And so they were stuck, and they had all this debris that fell on their steel doors. And then they said their goats, Percy and Penny, they bleated and refused to leave. And so the rescuers knew exactly where to go because they kept standing right where the family was, alerting the rescuers, and they finally got out. I want some goats now. Right. Who doesn't love goats? That sounds amazing. Love those things. An Oklahoma woman discovers her husband was a Canadian man who faked his death 37 years before in a barn fire. Yeah, in a 1977 barn fire, abandoned his wife and kids in Canada, fled to America. And this woman found out that her husband, Jeff Walton, was actually a man named Ronald Stan. Yeah. She's like, she had to get her composure together because she ended up finding out it was an unknown number. It was an investigator that told her. So now she's got all of that to deal with. How horrible is that? We got a lot more on the way. Stick with us. So I used to think that a mattress was just furniture, right? But the first night that I slept on my new ghost bed mattress, I thought, all right, this is what a mattress is supposed to feel like. This is what it's all about. 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
4: Fox News, I'm Deborah Valentine. President Trump calls off today's planned military strike on Iran at the request of Gulf allies. More from Fox's Jared Halpern.
5: The president says he was asked by Arab Gulf leaders to postpone a resumption of bombing against Iran because a peace deal is still possible.
4: On Truth Social, President Trump said serious negotiations are underway in an effort to end the conflict. Fox's Evan Brown reports on today's Georgia primary.
6: Georgia has 14 congressional districts and one U.S. senator. Democrat John Ossoff is up for re-election. He is the presumptive nominee for his party. Five Republicans, including sitting Congressman Buddy Carter and Mike Collins, are looking for their party nomination.
4: Republican Governor Brian Kemp is term limited. Alabama, Idaho, Kentucky, Oregon, and Pennsylvania are also holding primaries today. America's listening to Fox News.
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1: So all the celebrities have been speaking out because they had the Cannes Film Festival cane. And as you know, these celebrities never speak about politics ever. Welcome back to the program. Dana Lash with you. Bottom of the third hour. Javier Bardem. He is obsessed with male copulatory organs. Is this censored?
2: I hope so. I think it is.
1: Just know. Yes, okay. Yes, I don't want to give Steve a heart attack, but I'm pretty sure Steve already did censor it if it's on the list. I just wanted to say, but I just for a second thought. This is what Javier Bardem said about Trump and foreign policy. Listen.
3: We kind of normalized it. It's like, well, yeah, it's horrible. I mean, are we f***ing nuts? We are killing women because some men think they own them, they possess them. So, and that problem also goes to Mr. Trump, and Mr. Putin, and Mr. Netanyahu, the big balls man saying, my bigger than yours, and I'm gonna bomb the out of you. It's a male toxic behavior that is creating thousands of dead people.
1: Oh my gosh. This is
3: so fun. Yeah, we have to talk about it. and I think we are talking about it is because we are more aware of it, thankfully.
1: I just felt like I listened to like some high school freshman who just got a whiff of politics decide to go off. You know what I mean?
2: I also noted how that was a horrible acting job.
1: Oh my gosh, it was so he's saying that, well, first off, I think Kamala Harris makes more sense, I can't believe I'm saying this, than Javier Bardem. Does he even know what he's talking about? What do you mean? Who's, then they possess the women. Who are you talking about? Who's possessing whom here?
2: Muslims? What?
1: Is he talking, yeah, is he talking about Muslims? Is he talking about Arabs? Is he talking about Sharia? Like Sharia law?
2: Sounds like it.
1: Does he, because unless he's talking about Sharia law, he can ST a few. Just wait. Yeah, that's right. But he says that it's toxic male behavior and it's a phallus measuring contest. So wanting to defend your people from being persistently attacked over decades is a toxic trait, or is persistently attacking people over decades the toxic trait? Inquiry minds don't want to know. But there's more. Do you guys want to hear the Chinese actress talk about how much she hates capitalism while she stands in America and is rich?
2: What?
1: Yeah. Listen to this. This is $1 million winner right here.
4: My rant is that capitalism is the greatest evil in the world. But like the people that are like, oh, but like, don't you enjoy the nice things? Blah, blah, blah. Yes, I do. And also, I would be okay with it if it meant that more people in the world could live without oppression. Like, hello.
5: My name is Poppy Liu. I was born in China. My family moved to Minnesota. My dad's a doctor. And I'm such a nepo baby. I attended an international school that cost us so much money in Shanghai. And I mean, during high school, my parents had enough money to send me to all of these things. And my parents basically made, you know, the salary equivalent of what a small village out in China would live on for a year. But I hate capitalism. Jeez, these people. That nothing amazes me more than Marxists who hate the thing that made them rich. Capitalism. That's it. Capitalism. Oh, by the way, she's also apparently checks notes. Queer and non-binary and uses incorrect pronouns. And then she bragged about having an abortion in 2015. Oh, and then she converted to Islam in August 2024. So she's a fame whore. Because I don't know who this chick is. I have no idea who she is. Have you ever heard of her?
2: Nope, not before.
1: I've never heard of her, meaning she didn't have enough talent or skill to rise to the top organically. So she decided to do all this stupid identity politic nonsense to try to do it that way, since she couldn't elevate herself from her quote-unquote acting skills. I don't know. So I love the leftists that hate capitalism, even though they've enriched themselves using capitalism. Doesn't make sense. I feel like the celebrities are getting dumber. At least the one speaking out. So they were all tired. We played the audio of Kate Blanchett earlier, but doesn't make any sense at all whatsoever. I wanted to get to a couple of other things. This is, goodness, let's look at this Quebec physician. This is Cut 31, who says parents, because Canada has their anybody can kill anybody law apparently now. They said, this physician, an actual doctor, says that parents should be able to euthanize their disabled newborn babies. You can't make this up. Cut 31.
6: I want to draw attention to three concerns about the widening scope of euthanasia in Canada. These are not concerns from the fringes, but statements from a member of a provincial medical college, recommendations before Parliament, and the reality of MAID right now in Canada. And most Canadians are not yet aware of the extent of the horror. The first concern is about a statement regarding infants. A member of the Quebec College of Physicians has formally stated that MAID may be an appropriate treatment for babies from birth to 1 year of age, who come into the world with severe deformities and very serious syndromes, and that parents should have the opportunity to obtain this care for their infant. Canadian law currently permits the withdrawal of life-sustaining treatment for critically ill newborns.
1: I mean, it is true. So he's going through, and he's talking about what these doctors have stated, and I should correct it because the video description is not, and it's not any of you guys, wasn't exactly accurate. But they were saying it was a physician that was saying, but he is quoting physicians in Canada that support their MAID law, and that's the euthanasia law, where, like, pretty much anything goes in Canada now at this point. I mean,
7: it's all under the guise of empathy.
1: Yeah, empathy. The MAID law stands for Medical Assistance in Dying, M-A-I-D. So that's why they call it the MAID law. And it's a legally recognized thing. And so now they're saying, yes, if parents think that their child is, you know, they leave up the determination on quality of life to the parents, which in turn sounds like they're allowing the parents to make the determination as to whether or not they think it's worth it to go ahead and have this kid. I can't with humanity at this point. I can't with Canada. I don't even know. What are they doing over there? You saw what China did when they started getting rid of their population. Now they're doing this the same. I also wanted, again, I got a couple odds and ends here that I got to get off the rundown. That's important, but it doesn't fit into a big overarching general thing that we've been discussing on the program. I saw this over the weekend, too. This came from the Associated Press. It's a Second Amendment issue. They have this, I don't know where they got this. It's a video of a revolution reenactment. And I'm just going to quote the tweet, okay? This is what the Associated Press has stated, and it's really insane. Quote, a musket from 1776 can fire a lead ball at a velocity of around 1,000 feet per second. Imagine what that can do to a human body. Yet under federal and most state laws, it's exempt from gun regulations. Many antique or replica guns aren't considered firearms, and even convicted felons can own them. End quote. Okay. Now, my big objection is, I thought they said that the Second Amendment only applied to muskets.
2: Right.
1: Remember that, right, Kane? You remember that.
2: What they said.
1: Do they know how long it takes to load a musket? I'm not gonna lie to you, I would have given up. I would have been so mad and impatient. I would have just like taken it by the barrel and just beaten people with it. That would have been faster. Not kidding. I know. Bayonet attachment. So you literally, I mean, think about this. They're not intimating. They're saying that, well, drug dealers and gangbangers could technically go and get these muskets and go and start shooting people. And then what happens after they have to stop and reload it as they're fiddling with their powder?
2: After each shot.
1: Yeah, literally after each shot. What happens then? Go ahead. Explain to me how that works out. Oh, my gosh.
2: Two minutes later.
1: Yeah, so somebody will absolutely murk you before you can even get your little powder out and start getting everything packed up. That's it. Wait, don't forget the old powder horn there. Got to get that. It is a whole process. There's no way this is happening. That's what the Associated Press is trying to argue, though. Can you believe that? It's like they never, you can tell they don't have any idea about muskets. I bet you they think that you can just put a magazine in it. Oh, better yet, a clip. It's just a clip-fed musket.
7: It's a clip-zine.
1: You put the clip in the musket, and it feeds the balls. That's what happens. And I can't believe how dangerous that is. Let's talk about I was going to say accuracy, or rather lack thereof, because it was smooth bore. Rifling wasn't incorporated until later on in the War of Independence, and that helped give us a gratuitous edge over the British. And the rifling was a French, well, although some of the folks out in Kentucky say they came up with it first with the Kentucky gun, but still, by and large, it's considered a French innovation, the rifling. And we were able to incorporate it before the British, which improved the accuracy and gave us a definitive edge. And we all had the exact same weapons of war, which is one of the reasons why it was an even playing field, even though we had fewer numbers and employed asymmetric warfare. But I could go on and on. Clearly, I'm a big history buff. But this is one of the dumbest articles that I've ever seen in my life. And they act like, and they talk to these experts. Yes, can you believe you can get gangbangers out there, and gangbangers and prohibited possessors can just go get these muskets? No. These are the same people, though, who said you should only have muskets. So don't listen to them when they say, no, it's, we just don't want all, we don't want all of your guns. Yes, you do. You literally do. You absolutely do. I saw, what was it, the Everytown people promoting this post from Associated Press, because that's really what's driving the crime in cities like Chicago, Kane, is the muskets. Yeah. You know, I mean, day doesn't go by where we don't see some prohibited possessor in the street with his powder horn, you know, like loading up that musket. I can't. So, yeah, I don't.
7: They realize that those rifles are like 5.5-6 feet
1: long.
7: Don't
1: tell them about flintlocks.
8: Right. Hope it's not raining.
1: Yeah, don't tell them about flintlocks. Don't do that. Oh, my gosh. We got to get moving, though. We got a lot more on the way still as we try to wrap up this third hour. I have a couple of things that are going to be coming out to you on Substack, so make sure you go subscribe to that. It includes some of the stuff we weren't able to fully get into today. And later this week, we're going to be talking about data centers. And I'll just leave you with this. Be wary of the pushback against data centers. Now, you need to realize you are once again being baited to fall for an op. A Chinese op, specifically. They definitely want you to do everything possible to make it to where the United States cannot have any kind of advantage anywhere in AI, in data, or anything else. So very carefully weigh where you're getting your information from on this issue. We're going to be talking about this week. 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
2: Welcome back to the program. Dana Lash with you. Early voting has started in Texas for the primary runoffs and all that stuff. So we have attorney general to figure out. We got Senate to figure out. So you got Ken Paxton versus John Cornyn. That is a tight race. I was looking at some of the polling for that. That is a very, very tight race. And Paxton, he's in the political fight of his life. He could turn it out. There's some money guys sitting on the sidelines, though. The one of the latest polling that I saw shows he's within the margin of error. That's how close it is. Now, the big thing to pay attention to is how each of these dudes fare against Tallarico, who I don't know how that works out for, you know, I don't think he's a, James Tallarico is not appealing to wider Texans. He is an anti-gun, big-time trans everything, big-time BLM, the whole nine yards, ma'am Donnie, love Marxism kind of guy. And he absolutely just destroys scripture. And he tries to act like he's a shepherd. And he says that he has a girlfriend that no one's ever seen. Sus, bro. I just don't see how that's not widely appealing across the state. We're going to talk about this race, though, a little bit more in depth tomorrow, because it comes down to, I think a lot of people are using whether who fares against Tallarico the best as to how they're going to vote, which, I don't know, one guy voted against my, like, really actually moved against my gun rights by doing the whole gun control package with Joe Biden in the Senate, where one didn't. That's all I'm looking, that's what I'm looking at. So we got those runoffs. We also have the AG runoff in Texas, and we've got Chip Roy, who's going up against Mays Middleton. And that's a real tough one, too. That is a very tough runoff as well. I don't think Chip Roy does himself any favors by going on Jeffrey Epstein's Best Friend Forever podcast, but what, you know, I don't know. We'll talk more about the Texas stuff tomorrow, but early voting starts today. And in the meantime, Kane, today in stupidity.
9: Oh, yeah, we go out west to Karen Bass, mayor of Los Angeles. Yes. She says things like this instead of, go ahead and play one and I'll tell you afterwards.
17: Also on homelessness, at the pantry earlier this week, you were talking about comprehensive health care for the unhoused. Right. And you talked about how many of the unhoused, because of their meth use, lose their teeth.
18: That's right.
17: Who would pay for the dental care for the unhoused?
18: When I say comprehensive health care, it's actually what people can get from Medi-Cal. The problem is that the
9: pay for the teeth instead of take the meth off the streets. Yeah. That's a really good leadership.
2: Don't criminalize the meth.
9: No.
2: Just make every, and because, you know, you have Medicaid, you got a lot of state and federal that matches it. That's all of us paying for people who are choosing to do opioids, losing their teeth. She's got to go. Spencer Pratt's got to win that race. Folks, I'm scheduled to be on Waters tonight, and I'll be back behind the mic with you tomorrow.
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14: It's the most expensive primary ever. I'm Dave Anthony, Fox News, and the polls are just opening for voters in Kentucky in a race where millions of dollars were spent. President Trump wants them to oust Thomas Massie, who he calls the worst Republican congressman in history. The president backs the GOP challenger, Ed Galrion, a former Navy SEAL.
23: Ed Galrion's record speaks for itself.
14: War Secretary Pete Hegseth went to Kentucky to campaign for him and against Massie.
23: Too much grandstanding, too few great votes. Years of acting like being difficult is the same thing as being courageous.
0: A few House Republicans have joined DeMassey, who says in part that his vote card belongs to the people and not the president.
1: That's Fox's Jeff Manasso. There are also primaries in both parties in Kentucky for retiring Senator Mitch McConnell's seat, and primaries in five other states today: Alabama, Georgia, Idaho, Oregon, and Pennsylvania. Iran is not being bombed today. President Trump said he planned to resume the attacks, with talks on a nuclear deal stalled.
3: But at the request of Arab Gulf leaders, those strikes are on hold.
4: And there seems to be a very good chance that they can work something out. If we can do that without bombing the hell out of them, I'd be very happy.
3: Over the weekend, the president warned Iran the clock is ticking and they better get moving fast or there won't be anything left of them. He now says, while renewed attacks are postponed, he's directing the Pentagon to prepare for a full, large-scale assault of Iran on a moment's notice.
1: That's Fox's Jared Halpern. It's being called a hate crime. The shooting in California left three people dead. Fox's Alex Hogan.
24: At the Islamic Center of San Diego in Claremont, among the victims was a security guard at the center. According to law enforcement, the two teen suspects died from self-inflicted gun wounds, and law enforcement started looking for the two teenagers before the shooting even started, when a mother had called police to report her son missing.
1: That's, again, Alex Hogan. Her son, she said, had been suicidal. America's listening to Fox News.
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26: 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Stacey Keach, Sean Astin, Michael York, and Kristen Bell provide the voices for some of Jesus' notable followers. 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
1: Well, the U.S. military stands down after President Trump put on hold his plan to resume Operation Epic Fury, bombing Iran. There was a ceremony to honor soldiers who've been wounded in the Middle East more than 20 years ago and killed in a 2003 attack in Kuwait carried out by somebody they trusted.
28: The honorees included retired Colonel Andres Martone, who described what happened.
29: An Army sergeant attacked the headquarters element of his brigade, and he threw four hand grenades into three tents.
28: Two were killed in the attack, but the victims weren't originally eligible for Purple Hearts because the attack was committed by a U.S. troop member. But that has changed. Retired Lieutenant Colonel Ken Romaine, one of the honorees, talked about why that matters.
30: The recognition of the perpetrator being an enemy of the United States.
28: Both said they were honored to be back at Fort Campbell to receive their Purple Hearts.

0: Gretzky, Fox News.
1: Now that Sergeant Hassan Akbar was court-martialed, convicted, sentenced to death, and still awaits execution in prison. On Wall Street, stock futures are falling. The day after the Dow went up more than 100 points, but the Nasdaq dropped more than 100. In the NBA playoffs, game one of the Western Conference Finals with a double overtime.
2: Castle.
1: Victor Wembanyama scored 41 points and 24 rebounds to lead the San Antonio Spurs past the defending champion Thunder in Oklahoma City, 122-115 on NBC. There was also overtime on ice in Buffalo.
0: Alex Newhook, his second overtime winner in a Game 7 in these playoffs. Montreal wins the series. Final score was 3-2. They advanced to the Eastern Conference Finals. They'll face the Hurricanes.
1: That's Jay Berman. I'm Dave Anthony, and this is Fox News.
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bless you for letting me be of service to you this morning. And we gather in your name so that I can tell you what went on last night, including fun and frolic for Ilhan Omar. We'll get into that in a moment. But first, I will tell you what went on last night. I will share with you my analysis of it, but I also want to hear how it is impacting you, where you are at 434-882-4217. If you insist, call it content creation, but I just want to hear how the world is treating you this morning as we bask in the third time zone. That's AM, PM, and LM. LM standing for last minute, all the things that you've put off, all coming to bear this morning. So you can text message us at 434-882-4217, or you can use it for the traditional phone call conversations. Emails come into jtinthemorningradio@gmail.com, and we have successfully managed to get all of the built-up spam and press releases and all the other stuff that was gumming up all the space in our inbox out. So we are no longer on DEFCON 4 regarding the ability for you to get your emails through to us as well. On this Tuesday morning, there's an old expression, and I'm sure I'm going to get in trouble for this, at least from the animal rights people who are going to say this is akin to victim shaming. But there's an old expression that says, if you lay down with dogs, you're going to wake up with fleas. And I've found that I've woken up with fleas, and I haven't been laying down with the dogs either. So the fact's not an evidence counselor. But two stories commingled, although different, both involve fraud, because big bags of other people's money just demand people just take a little something for themselves. Both involving conspirators who have found themselves uncomfortably under buses and are now dropping dime on their political leader bosses. And we'll get into all of that coming up for you.

0: said he's holding off on a strike planned for Iran today because serious negotiations were underway to end the war. He posted to social media, there seems to be a very good chance they can work something out. If we can do that without bombing the hell out of them, I would be very happy, he wrote. The founder of a Minnesota nonprofit who is serving time as part of the $250 million COVID-era meal fraud scheme is claiming that Congresswoman Ilhan Omar and other state and federal officials, quote unquote, knew about the plot. Amy Bach, founding of Feeding Our Future, said she didn't do it and she was trying to warn lawmakers. Greenland's Prime Minister Jens Frederik Nielsen said that he met with Louisiana Governor Jeff Landry, who is President Trump's special envoy to the nation, on Monday, but made it clear to him that the Greenlandic people are not for sale, quote unquote. Self-determination is not something that can be negotiated, he said to Danish television after the meeting. A merger that would create the world's biggest regulated electric utility is on the table as NextEra Energy is offering billions of dollars to acquire Virginia's Dominion Energy, $67 billion exactly. It would be a three-to-one stock trade. The combined company would serve 10 million utility customers through Florida, North Carolina, South Carolina, and Virginia. And former Los Angeles Police Detective Mark Furman, seminal in the O.J. Simpson murder trial, has died. He was 74. The coroner's report does not list a cause of death, as is practice. And those are just some of our first things this Tuesday morning. The confetti will have barely settled and the smell of expended fireworks will still be wafting through the air as we head to Las Vegas to kick off the next 250 years of life, liberty, and the pursuit of happiness at Freedom Fest. We are headed out there to visit with some of the great free thinkers in the world. You can find out more, plus get tickets to join us there at freedomfest.com. 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And one of my favorite parts is the Anthem Film Festival. Joanne Skousen told us,
1: turned out that most of our films deal with freedom, not only in the United States, but all around the world. Great. And it starts with a great film called Fulfilling the Promise that talks about the Declaration of Independence.
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0: That's the truth. And, you know, I wish sometimes, you know, we're all creatures of the era we're born in. But I wish I was able to find myself that magic DeLorean and go back to when some of these things were specifically withholding tax. And some of these things, and bring the constitutional argument to the floor and make them answer for what the real premise of it was, which is, of course, we don't trust you to pay for the things that you want the government to do. And there's a couple of eddies and currents in that. Number one, it infers that if you're taking my money, I want to have some say in who gets my money, or can I get some of it back? That opens a can of worms onto its own self. Constitutionally, we were founded on the idea that the states would create the federal budget. The states, being closer to the citizens that lived there, would collect taxes in the ways that the citizens felt most comfortable in contributing to the combined things that they all agreed on that the government should do. And then the U.S. senators, whom they had chosen to represent them, would come back to them and say, all right, here's what the budget proposal requires us to pay as our share of the business. And then the negotiation would go back and forth. No, we can't afford that. You're going to have to lower your budget. But now we have this almost Nottingham-esque world of give us your tax money or go to jail. Give us what we have determined arbitrarily, in your name, of course, is what you owe us, or go to jail. Lose your property, lose your business. Leading more and more Americans to say, do I even own my house? Do I own my property, or am I just renting it from the government? There's a lot of folks in that camp, and that number grows every year, and it's a dangerous one, and it's one the government can fix by fixing the way that it collects its taxes. They do it in this sneaky, we hope you don't notice sort of way, like a little kid sneaking into the kitchen to get some cookies out of the candy jar, hoping that mom and dad are asleep on the couch and don't hear them. This is how we wind up with a couple of scenarios of, as I said, if you lay down with dogs, you wake up with fleas. And there are different types of corrupt politicians. There are the ones who are doing it simply because they know no better way to get votes than to buy them. Pander. I'll send you money and you guys vote for me, okay? Then there are the ones who are really seeing the opportunity of taking other people's money and using it for their own purposes. These are borderline sociopaths. They believe they can do a better job with your money than you can. And then there are just the crooks, the ones who said, big bag of money, I'm going to get me some of that. And I think there are two stories that seem to have the same DNA. They may not be related in a physical sense, but they are of the same DNA. And it's the story of Virginia Senator Louise Lucas and U.S. Congresswoman Ilhan Omar. I don't know if they've ever met. I would love to see a photograph of the two of them at some Democrat rally, you know, bring the big stars out to, you know, raise money for Terry McAuliffe or whatever. There's got to be one somewhere. And, you know, in this day and age, Claude can probably make me one through AI. Hey, Claude. Of course, it would have to be the one who's reinvented, you know, it's the Claude that's running around in the eddies and currents of the interwebs, still hiding under boxes. And saying, is it safe to come out? I'm the one that remade myself. looks like a crab. But these two are, aside from being Democrats, they're also on the crooked end of the same story, and they're having the same thing happen to them, and it couldn't be a nicer crowd of folks. So we told you on yesterday's program, and actually my new column for the Daily Signal, if you go to dailysignal.com or if you follow me on social media, you've probably already received the post saying it's up there, X and Facebook. Seville Joe Thomas is, and then JTITM Virginia is my X handle. About Carl Upton, who was the guy in charge of making sure the COVID money that he wasn't supposed to get got there through the offices of Virginia Senator Louise Lucas into the dispensary business that she was running, lying about, you know, how many dollars they were losing in the COVID shutdowns. And she ought to know. I mean, she was on all the influential health panels and Center Square and all the lockdowns. So she knew how to get money into, you know, her own pocket as well as others through these COVID cons, lies. And not to the degree of Ilhan Omar's corruption, but it's the federal government and it's aid for children. You see, that's where Louise Lucas went wrong. She didn't go big or go home. She thought maybe if she kept it small and personal, nobody would notice. Ilhan Omar, you know, through the Leering Center and all the other corruptions in Minnesota, now is being dragged under the bus by her co-conspirator, Ms. Bach, who's in jail now and has been for some time. And this is what makes this story interesting, is Ms. Bach has been in jail for some time now and is now saying, hey, I've got a story to tell. Don't hold her in the same cell that Jeffrey Epstein was held in, okay? I'm just saying, make sure there's a security camera that works all the time on this young lady, who is now saying that she had no idea, and when she discovered it, she tried to blow the whistle on Ilhan Omar and other, quote, state officials who were well aware of the fraud that was going on. Now, which bucket of fraud does this go into? Is it pandering? Is it givebacks? Or is it kickbacks to a community that lined up and voted for somebody and hadn't seen any real benefit, but, you know, the leaders of those communities could be bought off with a few, you know, $100 million and send it back home to their home country?
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4: Sean Hannity.
5: 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According to the New York Times, Democrats in Virginia plotting to forcibly remove all of Virginia's Supreme Court justices by lowering the mandatory retirement age to 54.
4: Sean Hannity, noon till 3 p.m. on Freedom 970, Portland's right place to talk.
6: Fox News, I'm CJ Papa. Authorities trying to figure out why two teens went on a shooting rampage in Southern California.
7: Five people are dead, including the two gunmen at the Islamic Center of San Diego in Claremont. Among the victims was a security guard at the center. According to law enforcement, the two teen suspects died from self-inflicted gun wounds, and law enforcement started looking for the two teenagers before the shooting even started when a mother had called police to report her son missing.
6: Fox's Alex Hogan. President Trump decides against bombing Iran again.
8: We've had very big discussions with Iran, and we'll see what they amount to.
6: And the polls are open for the primary in Kentucky. President Trump is backing a candidate he hopes can knock out incumbent Republican Congressman and his nemesis, Thomas Massie. America's listening to Fox News.

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1: Hefty, hefty, hefty.
0: Hefty slider bag. Seal it with a slide. One more time now, y'all. Come on.
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5: 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Hear it first thing today by Joe Thomas.

0: We love our modifiers. We love our adjectives now. You have the Iron Age, the Bronze Age. This is the adjective age. This is the hashtag age. Everything has a modifier. Everything has to be made worse by whatever modifying adjective we throw onto it. And ironically, or intentionally, you choose the I word. It actually weakens the definition. I'm going to pick up on the latest from San Diego. Obviously, it's 2:30 in the morning there, and so there's no new news coming out of the shooting at the mosque. At the moment, police, I think, were supposed to be executing a search warrant yesterday evening at the home of the two teenagers who killed themselves, because apparently, according to the mother who called the police and said her son was suicidal and had just run away and taken all of her guns. I don't know what else they'll find at the house, but the police chief did say that, what was the phrase, general hate? Was what they were participating in. Generalized hate rhetoric is what the police chief said yesterday afternoon. That could mean anything. That could actually mean they were members of the mosque listening to From the River to the Sea. They could have been listening to, some mullah telling them that the white devil has to be, and the infidel must be killed. And so, we rush to judgment. But there's also a problem with this, because racism, I have a bit of some experience with this. Is one of those things that we've weakened. The idea of racism is simply a dehumanizing and a labeling of people to spare you the trouble of actually having to get to know anyone. So we just say, you are Polish, you are Scottish, you are Jewish, you are Islamic, you pick the label, and then you don't have to go through the mucky little bits of getting to know someone. You've just affixed a label on them, and therefore you now know what you need to know about them. And it's wrong, and it's not just wrong theologically. It's also incredibly short-sighted, because you don't get to know anyone. You just affix a label, and I don't need to know this guy. He's such and such. Racism isn't just about black and white, although the profiteers would have you think it is. And, throwing an entire community together is, whether it be all the Jews, all the Muslims, all the Scottish people, all the radio hosts, and saying we're all in one category is ludicrous. It's un-American. And it's one of the ways that the Marxists have wheedled their way into our culture to help divide us so we'd be easier to conquer. Because eventually you've divided up and siloed enough populations in there that none of us realize what's actually going on, and we're being turned on one another for someone else's benefit. Let me get to you at 434-882-4217. See now, if I was a racist, as I've been accused of being, I would have special lines. Is this the Caucasian hotline? Is this the African-American? Again, there's another modifier. We have to, you know, have different community knowledges. You don't have a view of this unless it's tainted by your ethnicity or your race or your, you know, club that we've lumped you into, your genome. Anyway, so the tangent notwithstanding, let's get back to the phone line. Good morning. As I was saying before I rudely interrupted myself, who's this?
1: Hey, this is Bosco Bob. So I'm not on your secret watch line list?
0: No, absolutely not. Now, there may be somebody at NSA headquarters saying, hold it, a phone call coming from Moscow into the United States. Let's listen in. Hi. How's Langley this time of year? And I'm sure there's somebody in St. Petersburg, the other one, that might be listening on the Russian end. But other than that, I think it's just you, me, and all the listeners.
1: And I don't say anything that's not realistic and true. So, basically, you know, when the police chief or commander or whatever said, you know, it's a generalized hate, is that because the kid was from California and San Diego, and he was groomed by all the rhetoric of the Democratic politicians that promote hate in their country, and that's what drove him to these suicidal idolations and these killings?
0: He was what? Bob? Did we lose his line? Now, was that in Langley or was that in St. Petersburg? Which country cut him off? But it's a fair question because, you know, what were they listening to? Will they say? And here's the thing. We will know pretty quickly. So this might be him. This might be him trying to get back to us. Bob, is that you?
1: Yeah, someone was watching and listening to him and cut me off.
0: Didn't like it. I was saying, go ahead. You were in the middle of a sentence when they dropped you.
1: So, yeah, what I'm saying is this was generalized hate by the chief of police, and this is because this high schooler, 17, 18-year-old, was groomed all his life in the California's public school system with the rhetoric from the Democratic politicians, including Nancy Pelosi, to hate, and revolt, and kill people. It had nothing to do with that this was a mosque. It was just a location. It had all to do how this child was psychologically groomed from a young child with the rhetoric in the school system from the Democrats in California.
0: So you think this is a little bit of, if you don't have everything you think you should have, it's somebody else's fault kind of stuff?
1: Yes, I think a lot of these children in some of these states, especially California, it's because they've been groomed that way, all the way back to Obama, you know, with in Missouri and with Trayvon, the Trayvon case in Florida.
0: Trayvon Martin, yeah.
1: Getting out, protest. These kids, it's been drilled into them school. So if they don't like something, the Democratic rhetoric has been, you stand up, you fight for it, you do whatever it takes. And in a young person's mind, whatever it takes,
0: is violent. Yeah. Or you have been the victim of, you know, what Ibram Kendi and I debated on CBS one morning, which is this idea of anti-racism. This kid may have, and I find it interesting, we also don't know much about the ethnicity of these kids yet, the 17 and 18-year-old in this case. But they could have been the victims just as much of, well, you know, you're Caucasian, so you're a racist, and you're already, guilty of these things before you've ever done any of them.
1: Think about this one aspect. Wouldn't it be interesting that it comes out that this kid was transgendered or forced to be transgendered? And that's why they're not bringing any information about him out, because of
0: doesn't fit
1: what he went through as a child.
0: The narrative doesn't work.
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1: So, this mega merger of Dominion and Next Energy out of Florida is... I'm concerned by it. You know, obviously, the larger, bigger, less approachable. But these are companies that are more and more frequently blame gaming the data center. As a matter of fact, the whole merger proposal is about keeping up with the data center demand. And it will be, again, sorry, folks, you have to pay to build the infrastructure to feed a data center because we don't want to ask the data center to build more infrastructure. Yet, every time I've talked to anyone involved in the development of data centers, they're like, we don't care. Now, that could be a lie because, geez, shock, people might lie to you. But I've talked to so many of them in different instances that I don't see how, if you just said to a data center, and our friends in West Virginia are very big into trying to get all of the data centers out of less Virginia, saying, listen, they want to bust you up for all the things that you're supposedly doing. The electric companies want to build extra grid space, and that's fine, but don't just pass it on to the rate-paying customer and blame it on data centers because it's a convenient boogeyman. We'll get into that a little bit further here, but a lot of folks on the San Diego shooting, because, again, nature abhors a vacuum, so we will backfill it with whatever we can because we want to make sense of these kind of things. And it has been my experience that if you ever get to know what's going on inside some kid's head, there's probably a much more mundane story at play here. He wanted to date some girl at the mosque and dad said he couldn't. They wanted to join the mosque and they weren't allowed to. They were picked on at school by somebody from the mosque. Any number of these scenarios is what we're looking at this police chief in San Diego tell us. But more than anything else, it's not that we need to know this because there's no imminent danger to you or me. It is the imminent danger of the political class trying to use this for their own ends. And that's what we need to keep in mind, is that you and I may not need to know what these two kids were thinking when they went to the mosque and started shooting. But there are going to be people who are going to try to tell you what they were thinking and why you need to insert whatever it is their agenda wants you to do for them. Kareem's on the line with us at 434-882-4217. Good morning, sir. What's on your mind?
2: Good morning, Joe. Honestly, I figured it was great timing to call you, seeing as I was on 495 going around D.C.
1: It's the only time to drive around D.C. on 495, and the problem with driving around big cities like New York and Washington at hours like this is you realize how bad the roads really are. Nobody notices it generally because they're never going more than 5 miles an hour. But when you hit it at 55 or 60, then you're like, oh, my God, can somebody fix this? It's like riding along somebody's rib cage. Anyway, so what's your thoughts besides the fact that D.C. is probably lovely at this time of the sunrise?
2: It is, especially the golden lights reflecting off the tall buildings. Honestly, there's a lot to, again, you plant quite a field, Joe. Looking for a moment, I can touch on the Dominion and the Florida Power System, looking at a $67 billion, I call it a merger, maybe a buyout, who knows. Essentially, it's BlackRock owned, if I'm not mistaken, Dominion is. I don't know the ownership of the Florida company, but I do recall BlackRock, Larry Fink, were talking about adjusting their portfolios, and I think 15% of their investments were going to be into power systems.
1: Right.
2: Essentially, and what the data centers are going to be. Now, data centers are one thing. That's the brain. That's the processing power. The collection of the data is all sorts of stuff. If you recall, their word came out that Pokemon Go was actually a data collection system, and all these teenagers, young adults running around tapping all these, collecting all these Pokemons was actually so the cameras could record the area so they could have drone deliveries, hyper accurate drone deliveries. Set that aside, we see that, for example, Iowa, they went to, they were really big into climate change. So they tried to go to more renewable sources. And I think they only have one coal-powered power plant. Now, nuclear, I don't know what they have available. But that's an area that the reason why I go to Iowa is because, honestly, I think D.C. needs to move to the center of Nebraska, Iowa, Missouri, that area.
1: L. Neil Smith agrees with you, too, great libertarian science fiction author. But let me go back to what you were saying about the Dominion and how the data collection industry goes. As soon as somebody introduced me to Pokemon Go and the whole idea of geocaching as a game, was because Pokemon Go was just a stylized geocache gaming thing, I knew it was about data collection. That's why I never did it. I also don't have the time or the bandwidth, but friends of mine did. The data. And this is always a question, Fourth Amendment, Third Amendment, and what you allow somebody to know about your activities and what is it being used for. That's always been the question, you know, going back to, you know, testimony in court. Officer Krupke, I saw Kareem get into his truck at 4 a.m. and drive away. And okay, that's a fact. He's observed you doing it. And what does that mean in a court of law or an investigation? That's where it becomes key to guys like Alan Dershowitz and every defense attorney from that point down is what is admissible? What does it add up to? Because it comes down to burden of proof. Ask Mark Furman, who passed away apparently like a week ago, and we're just finding out that the center square in the OJ trial passed away, notable American history figure. But if you want to talk about tainted evidence and how chain of evidence is important and collecting data, it's Mark Furman, really, if you think about it.
2: Joe, are you telling me that heparin doesn't occur naturally in the body? Well, honestly, when they took those blood samples off the various places inside the house and they found heparin inside it, that was a big clue that somebody opened a vial and poured some stuff out.
1: Exactly. You know, chain of evidence. Drive safely around D.C., and we will talk to you again very soon. Good stuff.
2: Thanks. Bye, Joe.
1: 434-882-4217. We'll check in with our friends from JCS Gold. Gold and silver had a big sale day yesterday, and we'll see if that continues today, coming up on First Thing Today.
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12: Iran is not being bombed today. I'm Dave Anthony, Fox News. President Trump says that was the plan to resume the attacks with nuclear talks stalled, but
13: I was asked by Saudi Arabia, Qatar,
9: UAE and some others, if we could put it off for 2 or 3 days, a short period of time, because they think that they are getting very close to making a deal.
10: The Iranians released a few statements overnight with the country's president, Masoud Pezeshkian, saying dialogue does not mean surrender, and a senior Iranian official, Mohsen Razi, attacking President Trump on X, saying he sets a deadline for a military attack and then canceled it himself, with the false hope that he will surrender the Iranian nation and officials, the iron fist of the powerful armed forces, and the great nation of Iran will force them to retreat and surrender.
12: That's Fox's Trey Yingston, Tel Aviv. Security is bolstered at mosques and cities across the U.S. after what's being called a hate crime in California. A shooting at the Islamic Center of San Diego. 3 people were killed, including a security guard. Police Chief Scott Wall says
13: his actions were heroic. And undoubtedly, he saved lives today.
12: Fox's Alex Hogan reports the 2 attackers were teenagers.
14: Shots rang out at the center just before noon Pacific time yesterday. Police responding in full force because they were already searching for one of the suspects. The teen's mom had actually called police about 2 hours prior after seeing that some of her weapons were missing and finding a note from her teenage son.
12: He and the other teen were found dead in a car blocks away from the center. It's believed they shot themselves. The polls are opening now in Georgia and Pennsylvania, among the 6 states holding primaries today. In Kentucky, in what's been the most expensive House race ever, President Trump is urging voters to oust Thomas Massie, calling into a campaign rally last night.
15: I say he's the worst Republican congressman in the history of the country. I think he's just been a horrible, horrible person.
12: The president's backing Massey's challenger. Massie says the seat belongs to the people, not the president. America's listening to Fox News.
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12: An Ebola outbreak in Africa keeps spreading.
28: More than 500 cases are suspected so far. Ebola is a rare but dangerous disease that normally infects animals but can transfer to humans. Most cases in this outbreak are in the Democratic Republic of Congo, but at least 2 have been confirmed in Uganda. An American doctor in the DRC has fallen sick and is being taken to Germany for treatment. Missionary group Surge has named the American as Peter Stafford. The World Health Organization is calling the outbreak an international emergency. The Centers for Disease Control and Prevention says it's helping a small number of directly affected Americans leave the region. Jonathan Savage, Fox News.
12: Now that's separate from the hantavirus outbreak on a cruise ship that left 3 passengers dead. 18 Americans taken off the ship remain in quarantine in Georgia and Nebraska as a precaution. A 3-day strike that shut down the nation's biggest commuter railroad in Long Island, New York is over, settled last night.
29: We are looking forward to our members getting back to work and doing what they do best, which is serving the region. We appreciate everybody's patience during this time.
12: That's Rail Union Vice President Kevin Sexton. This service is being restored today. On Wall Street, stock futures are falling today after the Dow gained 159 points, but the NASDAQ dropped to 134. In the NBA playoffs,
30: a classic in Game 1 of the Western Conference Finals in Oklahoma City between the

bless you for letting me be of service to you this morning. This is how we roll on a Tuesday morning. We will gather together and we will tell you what went on last night. That much is a given. Then we will give you our analysis of it. But most importantly, we keep the phone lines open at 434-882-4217. Save for a special guest that will add something to the sauce we're making. To find out how the news of the day is impacting you where you are. Here's a question for you. You may recall, I don't know how long you've been listening. If you're new to the family, I will tell you, and you'll have to trust me on this, that during COVID, I sensed a very disquieting movement, which was to create celebration for people who were doing things for free and a castigation for those who were charging people for things. And it was subtle at first. It got slightly more and more acute as, you know, oh, look, Mrs. Smith makes food for 20 families in her neighborhood. Isn't that great? And she's got a GoFundMe page to pay for the groceries. But then again, there's also the gas and the electric bill that she has to pay, and she is not making any money. And Bob's restaurant is still opening and charging customers for their food. How dare they? It's COVID. And this narrative was being developed of giving things away for free, good, charging people for your services, bad. And it was dangerous then, and I was worried about it, and it's come full circle. It's metastasized into our halls of government as Ayanna Pressley of Massachusetts is now saying that evicting somebody for not paying rent is racist and violence. It's racially tinged violence. Can you imagine being a landlord? And then, of course, people say, oh, that we have an affordable housing crisis. Gee, I wonder why nobody wants to rent anything. We'll unpack that some more as well. Just also, our friends in Chicago, brilliant lady, just ripped the Cook County supervisors, aldermen, I think, out of their seats over SAVE Act. May get one in Illinois, too, before we

0: set up by, quote, state and federal officials who were aware of what was going on. And she tried to warn elected officials. NextEra Energy of Florida is seeking to acquire Virginia's Dominion Energy in an all-stock deal valued at $67 billion, creating a giant power company driven by the energy needs of artificial intelligence. NextEra has partnered with Google for their data centers through Florida. It would create a giant electric company that would serve Floridians, Virginians, and Carolinians in both North and South. Former Los Angeles Police Detective Mark Furman, one of the seminal figures in the OJ trial. He's the one who found the bloody glove that didn't fit Simpson at the end of the trial. Passed away last week at the age of 74, we're just finding out. Thousands of people ordered to evacuate Monday a wood-driven wildfire in the Simi Valley. It's called the Sandy Fire. It's about 30 miles northwest of Los Angeles, and 500 acres by yesterday afternoon had been under fire. They're hoping to get better handle on it as the night calmed the winds. And those are some of our first things this Tuesday morning. 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It's called First Free in the Morning Coffee, and you can get yours at 127.coffee and order it, have it delivered right to your house. 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
11: 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Stacks of wax, mounds of sound, all designed with you in mind. We'll find out if gold and silver is still on sale this morning, and we'll get to you on the phone lines, break down this whole idea that this is the manifestation of all the craziness. Not paying rent and then being evicted is racially motivated violence, apparently, in Ianna Pressley's mind. So we'll unpack that some more for us. But James Locke, is gold still on sale there at jcsgold.com, James, this morning, or has things normalized a little bit?
9: Yeah, so go.

0: silver rallied yesterday after we spoke, but have dropped back overnight here so far. Gold is down 0.5%, down $26 to $4,540 for gold there, and silver down 2.3% to $75.84. So back, you know, in that really low area comfort zone, and I said low area when I don't really mean low area.
1: I get you.
0: Gold.
1: Well, it's
0: silver $75, which historically is pretty high, but you know that just goes to show the demand. You know, for silver in all of this new technology, and that silver is used in data centers and solar panels and electric cars. You know, the use for silver industrially is really grown over the recent years, and that's really contributed to this rise in silver prices.
1: Well, and that's the thing is, if you invest in a commodity, and it's a pardon the phrase, hot commodity, a useful commodity, something that people need, generally that's a good solid investment, isn't it?
0: Absolutely. Absolutely. It's something that, you know, there always will be a demand for. You know, gold and silver, you know, have been a monetary metal, you know, for civilization after civilization.
1: Yeah, ever since somebody said, "Hey, that's shiny. I'll give you 5 pounds of meat for that." You know, it's gone on that way. So again, this is the advisory, but the kind of conversation you can have, not with a call center and people on a quota and who are going to have to check with management if you ask them a question. These folks are management. Fourth generation of a family owned business at JCSGold.com. You have a great morning, James.
0: Thanks, Joe. You too.
1: So, so much going on. The Dominion story, the San Diego story, all of these things to unpack, and we haven't even scratched the surface yet. So let me get Dr. Clark in here and see what we've triggered him with so far this morning. Good morning, sir. What's going on?
2: Hey, Joe. So the San Diego story.
1: Yeah.
2: Now, are we not getting the story because the San Diego police chief is still investigating, or because the DOJ's Department of Community Relations has not decided what the story is yet?
1: Well, the police chief is saying they were only just executing warrants on the family's houses. Now, what comes next is you know, that will be the interpretation. If today we find out, well, we want to make sure we're thorough about this, this means somebody in Washington needs to catch a plane and land and then go through what the evidence is and find out if it's going to cause more problems than good, and then they'll determine what the story needs to be from there.
2: Scrubbing the social media.
1: You know, or just cherry picking the social media, find the stuff. I mean, when this guy says, and he did make the statement, generalized hate rhetoric. I mean, that could be just attending a mosque that's got a madrasa attached to it. And, you know, it's this group hate, this group think. All the white people are bad. All the Muslim people are bad. All the Jewish people are bad. All the veterinarians are bad. All the pharmaceutical companies are bad. You know, anyone and everyone is now lumped into these groups to be hated simply by their association. And I know why they do it, Clark, because they want you to, by that, fight the association. If I don't like vaccine manufacturers and you work for Pfizer, I want you to be a whistleblower. But by the radicalized nature of our rhetoric, that actually diminishes the likelihood somebody whistleblows within an organization, unless they're getting bored with the inside of a jail cell, like the woman in Minneapolis who is now dropping dime on Ilhan Omar and other state and federal officials. Tim Walz. Excuse me, I had a frog in my throat.
2: So, while you work that frog out, think about this. When was the last time we had a mass shooting because of general love?
1: I can't think of, unless you're talking about psychotic love, crime. Like the Mansons.
2: It was a hate crime. It was a hate crime.
1: Well, of course it was.
2: Yeah, they're all hate crimes, Joe.
1: Sure.
2: I mean, come on.
1: Well, but you know, the phrase hate crime was invented so that there could be other kinds of crime, because once hate crime had been established in the vernacular, now we can invent survival crime. And that was invented shortly after we had finally grown comfortable enough with the phrase hate crime. Now we have new kinds of modified crime, survival crime, like not paying your contractual rent and then being defended because it was a survival crime. You were stealing residency from the landlord, but you were doing it because you needed to. This is the premise of all the Soros-backed prosecutors like Steve Descano up in Northern Virginia, and all these Letitia James and Fannie Willis and all these folks who will walk around and ignore crime as it's happening in front of them. And they'll say, well, it's understandable. I won't prosecute somebody if they only stole this much, because and that's why all the businesses in San Francisco closed, because they were just getting tired of having all their inventory stolen and their insurance companies weren't making them whole anymore for it. Because once you establish hate crime, there must be other kinds of crime. Shouldn't there be?
2: Well, that's the way they work. I mean, you know, yeah. They invented cisgender so they could say that transgender was a thing. So, yeah, yin and yang, I guess.
1: Yeah.
2: Hey, you know how you get people calling in with traffic updates in your local area, Joe?
1: Sometimes, yeah. I mean, if there's something bad happening.
2: So I'm not local, but it has been my observation that I'm somewhere between 10 and 14 days ahead of y'all seasonally.
1: Okay.
2: On my 6-mile ride to work this morning, no fewer than 3 recently deceased skunks.
1: Yeah, I think it's breeding season for skunk. We've had that happen here. Yeah.
2: Pepe Le Pew is on the move here, so be on the lookout. About 10 days up there.
1: Just, they're differently olfactory cats. Just understand that. Just be aware of them because they will stay on your car forever. I appreciate it, sir. You have a good morning.
2: Take care. I got to go get the smell out of my nose hairs.
1: 434-882-4217. Scratch and Sniff Radio.
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9: I'm Gianna Gelosi. Two teenage gunmen opened fire outside the Islamic Center of San Diego Monday afternoon, killing three people before taking their own lives a few blocks away. Before the shots rang out, police scrambled to find the teens after one of their mothers reported her son was suicidal and her guns were missing.
10: She believed her son was suicidal, and she began to share information that several of her weapons were missing.
9: That's Police Chief Scott Wall. The attack is being investigated as a hate crime. President Trump says he's pausing a major attack on Iran, posting on Truth Social.
11: We will not be doing the scheduled attack of Iran tomorrow, but have further instructed them to be prepared to go forward with a full large-scale assault of Iran on a moment's notice in the event that an acceptable deal is not reached.
9: Fox's Trey Yingst. 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
1: So in journalism, I was told, not that I have a journalism degree, but I know a lot of people do. Context is king, not just content. So CNN is reporting the police have hate rhetoric that the wall alluded to in the bits we were talking about, but they say they have a suicide note containing writings about racial pride. Now, that's an important phrase. and that there were hate speech statements written on the weapons that were used in the shooting. And this is what we were, what I was told back in the old days when we had to use Mylar tape. This was what was called incomplete information. This was information without context. So when you say something has, someone has a letter written about racial pride, what race?
16: We're not releasing that.
1: All right, what ethnicity were the two kids?
16: We're not releasing that yet.
1: Okay, so this information is inflammatory simply by the sense that it says racial pride without giving the context of what race. Maybe they were Latino and they were mad about the deportations. Maybe they were black and they were mad about being told they couldn't get ballots because they were too dumb to get an ID or whatever they were mad about. You can't tell me that they were, bound up in racial pride, because there is a context to that. Because the immediate reaction is, oh, white guys, rednecks, racist Klansmen. And I'm not saying that isn't possible, but as a journalist, because I know a lot of journalists, just going to print with this, and I'm not saying Mark Morales or John Miller, the reporters involved in this story, shouldn't be castigated for it, but their editor should have said, you don't got it. I just did this yesterday. Published a story. It's on DailySignal.com. It's about the Luis Lucas raid and this guy Upton that is now saying that he was just a setup man for Luis's operation. But I had to double source everything to my editor to prove to them that I had it. I offered up the fact that I had already broadcasted the story and said, well, isn't that proof? No. He's a good editor for doing that. But in this clickbait world, your first and wrong is still first, as Dan Patrick likes to say on his radio show. But this isn't even right or wrong. It's just saying, oh, their letters espousing racial pride. What race? Martian? You cannot say stuff like that. It is irresponsible, but it's getting clicks. I bet you it's the biggest story on CNN.com right now. Bigger than nobody tunes into CNN. CNN should just shutter the TV operation, just post stuff online. More people pay attention to it there. But it's designed to tell a story, and the police should be harsher about this kind of information. You can't give out this kind of information without context, and law enforcement professionals need to know that. And I was saying to Joel, who was on the line with us, it would take Columbo weeks and weeks and weeks of, one last thing before I go. How many cigars he would have to smoke before he'd finally figure out it was Dick Van Dyke with the camera that, committed the murder, or it was Leonard Nimoy with dissolving sutures, whatever it might be. Really should ask Tubi for a sponsorship if I'm going to do this. But investigations take time, because if somebody's intending, obviously this seems like it was an impassioned thing, but if somebody has been driven to this point of thinking of doing this, there are bits of this story that need to be put together so it's in context, because the bad people in the world, the dividers, are going to use this in order to, make cases for more laws, more confiscations, things like that. Just watched a whole bunch of it here in Virginia with the gun laws that are completely unconstitutional. But it would have, 17-year-old shouldn't have had that gun. Yeah. Mom should be in custody right now. If she was in Virginia, mom would be in custody right now, even though she called the police. And you know what that means? Mom doesn't call the police in Virginia, because now in Virginia, mom goes to jail because kid stole her gun. So guess what doesn't happen in Virginia? Mom doesn't call the police and said, my son just ran off with my gun and I think he's going to hurt people. Good on you, Virginia. California, smarter than Virginia. Film at 11. Anyway, Joel, I'm sorry. I was monologuing there, but I wanted to get that bit out there. What has brought you to the phone? Is it San Diego, or are there other things on your mind?
17: No, San Diego is beautiful, but I try to avoid, being now living near to California. I try to stay away from the...
1: La Mesa. La Mesa is where my aunt and uncle lived for my whole life, and the house is just stunning, and the view of the ocean and the city beyond it is just amazing. But like California, this is why the fruits and nuts are allowed to metastasize, because it's so beautiful and it's got so much to offer as a state. People ignore how bad the government is. Gavin Newsom doesn't happen in Pennsylvania because things are rougher in Pennsylvania. So nobody has time for nut clusters like Gavin Newsom. California, it's like, somebody's got to be governor. Open me another Malo. And you sit by the beach and you pay your taxes and you watch your liberties go away. But you're like, I can see this sunset every day. And I'm not kidding. That is why California is allowing itself to be so left-wing in so many ways. So it's guilt, a lot of stuff. But so what else is on your mind about this?
17: No, I wanted to bring this up. Have you ever heard this expression? Let me be honest with you. And,
1: and variations of it, yeah. Let me tell you the truth about this.
17: It's kind of a rare thing. We don't hear it too often, do we, Joe? But the whole thing, I like Dr. Clark driving in. Well, I only see, six dead Pepe Le Pews, but my car now smells like the skunk oil. And I mean, he can't go to anybody and go around, well, this really didn't happen, so let me tell you the truth,
1: Because everything that came before it is BS.
17: That's right, because the stink is there, the stink is there. So what I was thinking, for all these people that are liars, right, and people that we find guilty of the crime of not telling the truth and the whole truth, but nothing but the truth. So I think they should have skunk oil sprayed on them, and they should walk around with a dunce cap around the Capitol. That should be their punishment.
1: Or just a skunk tail hat, like Davy Crockett used to have the coonskin cap. raccoon, please stop. I hear you already typing. Make one out of skunk skin. And there are people who have skunks as pets. They have the glands that produce the defensive oils removed. They're much like a transgender kid, and they keep them as pets. Apparently, and this is fascinating for our friends in Greenwich. If you ever go out to Hyannis, for some reason, aside from the stale beer seeping into the porches all up and down Hyannis, one thing I remember about Hyannis, the year that I lived there and worked on the Cape, is it must be the world's greatest skunk population. Every morning, didn't matter what time of year it was, you smelled skunk. Skunks That's everywhere. And I don't just mean at the Kennedy compound.
17: Yeah, my brother lives in Winthrop, Mass. The same thing. You're a lot of skunk, but I think the skunk population is higher in D.C. I really do.
1: Oh yes.
17: I mean, we have to ask Dr. Clark for a demo.
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2: 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According to the New York Times, Democrats in Virginia plotting to forcibly remove all of Virginia's Supreme Court justices by lowering the mandatory retirement age to 54.
0: Sean Hannity, noon till 3 p.m. on Freedom 970, Portland's right place to talk.
3: And what does Baron von Ruthless do?
4: He starts monologuing.
3: He starts monologuing. He starts like this prepared speech about how feeble I am compared to him, how inevitable my defeat is.
0: For you, from Joe Thomas, it's First Thing Today.
1: So much that can be done against your rights and liberties because poverty. And I don't know if it was the intention of the Great Society to create this scenario, but I know that it was a world that was already dealing with the efforts of the predatory Democrats that had created economic disparities by law in many cases. Can't work here, can't go there. All those Jim Crow 1.0 or OG Jim Crow laws about where you could go, who could work for, that kind of thing, had already created a schism that was being used to sterilize black people. The Virginia Act for Sterilization was used. Of course, the law didn't say black people only, but what it said was, if you're on public assistance for, I think it was 3 years, if you needed public assistance for more than 3 years, the state had the right to sterilize you so that you couldn't have any children. Supreme Court Justice Oliver Wendell Holmes, in his ruling upholding this law as constitutional, said, three generations of imbeciles are enough, and yet we still want the government to help us. This is the kind of law that gets written when you ask the government to help you. These were the predecessors, electorally, of the advisability of care panels buried in Obamacare. These are the same people. These are the political grandchildren of Oliver Wendell Holmes and Harry Snapper Byrd of the Virginia General Assembly that wrote the Virginia Act for Sterilization. Because we were asking the government to help, but the government had already created the scenario where you needed help because the black population couldn't work in a lot of places. The black population couldn't go to school in a lot of places. So more people within the black community needed assistance, period. So set up. You look at the fruits of the Great Society, here we are 60 years hence, and you realize it's created more people in need of government assistance. And so you're saying, well, hold on a second here. Then is this a setup to create this, the proof to the pudding? And I want to bring in Ayanna Pressley's statement that evicting somebody from their home, which is already hard enough to do, and Massachusetts is harder than it is in Virginia. In Virginia, it's very hard to do. Most states in the union have a very high bar that gives a tenant that hasn't paid their rent lots and lots of time to damage the apartment before they actually have to leave once eviction proceedings go underway. And then they wonder why there aren't enough rental properties. Then they legislate against homestay because people say, well, if I'm going to rent this house, I'm going to rent it to somebody who's here on vacation. Oh, and the communities don't like that either, because that means that house isn't being rented to somebody who needs to rent a house to live. So they become the villain, mustachioed villain, lashing you to the railway tracks. the more and more they spend money, but a portion of my column at the Daily Signal. Should we pull that up? And I keep referring to it this morning. It's like the first one I've published. There's like hundreds of them. JAT and VDH at dailysignal.com. You're great folks there. I'm just teasing. But my latest column talks about all this COVID fraud that Virginia Senator Louise Lucas was suborning and why all that COVID spending is why we have so much poverty. And everything has become so ill-affordable because our dollars have become worthless or ostensibly worthless. So Ayanna Pressley has said that evicting somebody for not paying rent is racially motivated violence. Her sales pitch is falling flat with supporters of free markets and conservatives. Really, you think? Brad Palumbo wrote in response to Pressley's statement, "Great, when can I move into your house for free?" Spokesperson for Pressley emphasized the Congresswoman's perspective on evictions in a statement to Fox News Digital. "Evictions are destabilizing life events with devastating consequences for the physical, financial, and mental well-being of those being evicted." What about the people who had to pay all the bills to build the house that they are renting? This is victim class, this Marxist march. Yes, they're women, families, young children, spokesperson for Pressley. And it's all Pressley's policies and her party's policies that have led to this. "Eviction is an act of violence," she said in a video posted to her social media account. "We have to do everything to prevent it. How about getting off the backs of the businesses that might employ the people who are renting the property? Because then they turn around once they've created the scenario and people stop renting property to other folks, because I don't want to be the bad guy. I'll go do something else." Go figure. You vilify landlords and you get fewer landlords. What a shock. You know who doesn't care about being vilified in the press? China. China will buy the places. China will rent to you. Let me ask you if Chairman Xi would think twice about evicting your ass if you didn't pay your rent. Good morning. You're on the air with Joe. Who's this?
4: Hey, this is Moscow Bob calling back. But what you're talking about, what Ayanna Pressley is talking about, is one word. Communism, where the country controls everything you do. And that's what the Democrats want, is communism in the United States.
1: Mm-hmm.
4: And they have, in Russia, I understand.
1: But, you know, that's the thing, is they've wanted it for decades. I think Joe McCarthy was right. He may have been wrong about how to deal with it, but he was right about the fact that the administration was full, especially the Department of Education, with people who are teaching Marxism.
4: You got it. And that's... when the amount of people in the United States that need government assistance to survive has gotten so severe, there isn't that same help in Russia, but everyone says Russia's communism, but the United States is more communistic right now in this day and age than what Russia does, because the United States, there's so many people that rely on the United States to survive, that don't have that issue in other countries, whether it's Germany, whether it's Russia, China. The government doesn't take care of you.
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7: The plan was to resume bombing Iran today. I'm Dave Anthony, Fox News.
8: I put it off for a little while, hopefully maybe forever.
7: And President Trump says he halted that plan to end the ceasefire because several Gulf countries asked him to let talks continue to try to make a deal.
8: And if we can do that where there's no nuclear weapon going into the hands of Iran, I think, and if they're satisfied, we will be probably satisfied also.
7: The president is telling the military to be ready at a moment's notice.
9: But until some sort of peace agreement is signed, Iran remains in control over the Strait of Hormuz, with nearly all commercial ships still effectively blocked from transiting the strait. Crucial supplies of fertilizer are blocked, as well as other critical goods. In some areas of the world, there are now deep shortages of fuel.
7: Fox's Jeff Paul in Dubai. They're voting now in four of the six states holding primaries today. In Kentucky, the most expensive primary race ever pits Thomas Massie, who the president calls the worst Republican congressman in history, against a Trump-backed challenger, Ed Gallrein, who tells Fox
10: he has blocked the president's attempt to unleash our economy, reduce taxes, build the border wall.
7: Massey says outside money is trying to buy a seat that belongs to the people, not the president. They're also starting to vote now in Alabama, and this is unusual.
11: For voters in four of Alabama's seven congressional districts, voting will be open, but results will be immediately canceled. Due to the U.S. Supreme Court recently ruling Alabama can throw out its current congressional district map in favor of an old one. The districts will have another primary in August.
7: Fox's Evan Brown. Security's beefed up at mosques in the U.S. The day after a shooting at the Islamic Center in San Diego, three people were killed in an attack carried out by teenagers found dead in a car blocks away.
12: The suspects at this point appear to have died from self-inflicted gunshot wounds.
7: San Diego Police Chief Scott Wall, a mother of one of the teens, had called the cops to report her son was missing, along with weapons in her car, and he was suicidal. 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
7: Well, this could get testy. The acting U.S. Attorney General goes to the Senate next hour for a budget hearing, and Democrats may ask a lot of other questions.
15: So far, as acting Attorney General Todd Blanche has overseen the case brought against the Southern Poverty Law Center and charges brought against former FBI Director James Comey. But the DOJ is also now overseeing the creation of a nearly $1.8 billion fund the DOJ says is meant to provide a process to hear and redress claims by those who say they suffered weaponization and lawfare. Next year's budget asks for nearly $5 billion more dollars than last year's, with a plan to hire thousands more agents, attorneys, and immigration judges. Blanche took over after Pam Bondi was fired in early April. Jessica Rosenthal, Fox News.
7: The transgender legal battles continue, and the latest ruling goes against what the Trump administration is pushing an end to medical treatments for minors.
16: The Colorado Supreme Court rules 5-2, Children's Hospital Colorado is violating state anti-discrimination law and must resume providing puberty blockers and hormone therapy to patients under 18. Four families had sued. Those treatments stopped in January after Health and Human Services Secretary Robert F. Kennedy Jr. proposed a block on federal payments to hospitals that offer them. That directive has been vacated in federal court. Children's Hospital Colorado says in a statement it's reviewing the state's Supreme Court ruling and assessing next steps. Chris Foster, Fox News.
7: On Wall Street, stocks could drop this morning. Dow futures down about 100 points, more than 200 for the NASDAQ. There was overtime playoff drama last night.
5: Castle. Lobbing.
7: Victor Wembanyama put up 41 points, had 24 rebounds, and led San Antonio to a double overtime win in Oklahoma City. The Spurs beat the defending champion Thunder 122-115 on NBC in game one of the NBA's Western Conference Final. The overtime on ice was in a game seven. Montreal won it, beating Buffalo 3-2 to advance to the NHL Eastern Conference Final against Carolina. I'm Dave Anthony. This is Fox News.
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Thank you for letting us be of service to you this morning. I want to be your general. On the program that tells you what went on last night, give you my analysis of the evidence left behind in the debris field, including the bloody glove. Thank you, Detective Furman. Like right out of central casting, right? And Mark Furman, even people who were not alive during the OJ trial know, you know, the story of Mark Furman. And how Simpson's whole defense came down to, do you trust this guy to have taken good care of the evidence? Because he played fast and loose with evidentiary custody rules, which left a jury to say, I'm not sure he didn't drop that evidence, plant that evidence. And was forever known as the racist cop of L.A., left open a chapter of history that actually begat some of the racial tension that we have now, because Johnny Cochran decided that a man who spent zero time in the black community, Christopher Darden, the DA, spent time and time again trying to bring up the fact that as soon as he became a successful athlete, O.J. Simpson ran out of the black community and never came back. But Johnny Cochran said, we need black protests outside the courthouse to help us win this case. And thus began, you know, the template that has been used ever since. Whenever you want to get something, whenever you want to get your way, you just go and do what they did outside the courthouse in L.A. during the O.J. trial. It's all you have to do. Wash, rinse, repeat, and, you know, and wait for the results you want. It's always been the case, and it's manifest even today. The No Kings rallies and everything else. We'll blow up some of that for you, at least we try to here. But here are the first things that we're working on. Police in San Diego are executing search warrants at the homes of the two teenagers who shot up the largest mosque in San Diego. Police Chief Scott Wall said they originally started looking for one of the two teenagers when their mother called and said that her son was suicidal and had stolen weapons out of her home and car. 2 hours after that call, the shooting began at the Islamic Center of San Diego. These are the facts that we have. Everything else are suppositions and whispers and leaks of letters and what did the police chief call it? Generalized hate rhetoric that they were consuming online. These dangerous, without context, of course, parts of the story as we await more news from the police. President Trump said he's holding off on a military strike they had planned out for Iran today because Arab allies called the White House and said, we've got talks going on. Don't do anything. There seems to be a very good chance, President Trump said, they can work.

0: creating one of the biggest regulated electric utility businesses by market cap. It'll cover 10 million utility customers across Florida, Virginia, North and South Carolina. Thousands of people were ordered to evacuate in the Simi Valley of California as the Sandy Fire had been consuming 500 acres of brush about 30 miles northwest of Los Angeles. It's damaged at least one home south so far, according to the Ventura County Fire Department. 125,000 people have been evacuated so far. And Evergrande's liquidators are seeking 57 billion yuan from an accounting firm.
1: 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The Heritage Guide to Historic Sites invites every American to rediscover the places and stories that define our nation. 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
1: John writes in to 434-882-4217. Wonder if NextEra Energy is as customer-centered as Dominion. Massive, massive Southeastern Electric, bordering on megapoly anyway, not monopoly, but it's 10 million electric customers, one electric company. The regulators are still going to look at it. But it reminds of the battle over whose electricity we were going to use. We were going to use Thomas Edison's that require wires plugged into the wall so that we could get the electricity there. Or we were going to use Nikola Tesla's format for transmitting electricity through the air to receivers that would then translate this signal into usable electricity. Oh, I know, it sounds familiar, doesn't it?

0: Sounds familiar. So, you know, failing at that, somebody said, hey, you know, we could use that for this radio stuff we're doing. And I've often said that if we could democratize electric generation, and believe me, we are not as bad as some of the oligarch-driven countries of, say, Central Europe in any places. We have, in some places, even attempts at making energy marketplaces actual marketplaces where I could pick and choose the electric company of my choice. Texas has and Florida has these marketplaces where I can say, well, you know, the rates are better at so-and-so. And I believe this Next Era Energy operates in Florida under that premise. And I don't know if they're good, bad, or indifferent. Generally, you're an electric utility. You're going to be viewed by the populace is bad for the same reason Ianna Pressley says landlords are bad. And this goes back to the very first thing I pointed out this morning, that back during the good old days of COVID, during the days of the lockdown, I sensed a narrative that was developing, a narrative that if you charged money for something, it was bad. If you gave it away for free, it was good. And what grew out of that, economically speaking, was the idea that all these things that had been for-profit businesses were now becoming non-profit businesses. Radio is a great example of it. Since we're talking about Nikola Tesla's transmitting electric waves through the air to receivers, the number of non-profit radio stations playing pop music is mind-boggling. I mean, it's not no longer the next hour of nothing considered by the public radio castration. That's certainly still there, but all these companies are organizing themselves as non-profits. Learning by the example of, Goodwill Industries. Goodwill Industries. I love Goodwill Industries because they say industry right in their name, but everyone thinks they're this nonprofit aid organization. And when they find out how much money the board of directors and the CEO makes at Goodwill, they're like, what? I'm waiting for somebody to unionize Goodwill. Where's the SEIU right now? Are they too busy trying to unionize school teachers in Virginia to realize that the real low-hanging fruit are the people who are, you know, counting on Goodwill to help them get, you know, their first post-recidivist job? But Goodwill saw a need, filled a need, set themselves up as a nonprofit, probably because they figured what they were doing looked better as a nonprofit. And the people who run it make big bank. Restaurants, it's the one thing that has saved a lot of restaurants after COVID was you set yourself up as a nonprofit, especially the food trucks of America. Food trucks all over the country are set up as nonprofits. Or they get themselves associated with a nonprofit. And it's been a boom since then, and it's because of the tax code, but because also the community. It's a marketing thing. It's like saying organic on some food stuff that you sell.
1: Yeah, how much does the FDA charge for an organic sticker?
0: And what is that stuff that you have in there?
1: It comes from, it's like the stuff in your toothpaste, it starts as organic, so it qualifies, right, Mr. FDA man?
0: So like the sticker on a loaf of bread that says it's organic because the FDA said the stuff that you can't pronounce is organic, being a nonprofit is a sales pitch. It's a label. It's an endorsement. Listen to this radio station. We're a nonprofit community radio playing the greatest hits of yesterday, today, and tomorrow. We're nonprofit, and some of them carry this program. There are some of them that carry this program. I'm not slagging the idea of the industry. I'm just saying that a lot of things that you think of as commercial enterprises are nonprofits now. There are rules. There are, if you listen to my program and you hear me give an advertisement, and they're moving the label. FCC is all now. If you're a nonprofit and you sponsor another nonprofit, you can actually say, "Go to my website now and give me money." You used to not be able to do that. But what about this world of energy generation? Couldn't we think about Nikola Tesla's idea, especially as we discuss these small nuclear reactors that are being developed right here in Virginia? Talk to the guys who are engineering these small nuclear power stations. They fit in the back of a tractor trailer, basically. You could set one of those up and transmit the electricity. And I would gladly sacrifice our way of distributing this radio program on some spectrum or another if it meant you could literally dial up the electric utility you like their rates the best, or give you the best service, or do the, and they'd all compete for different things. We have stronger service. We have better, download speeds or whatever. And your car charges faster on our, the competition would be brilliant between electric companies. Tune in to 101.1 FM and get Dominion Energy. We are the sweetest smelling energy in America. And it would be local, because it would be local transmitters transmitting that energy out. You could pick and choose. That doesn't mean big companies like Next Wave or whatever their name is out of Florida wouldn't exist. But you'd be able to choose different options. You could have 10, 12 different electric companies all to choose from in your area. And then you'd have a competitive marketplace and watch rates come down.
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5: Sean Hannity.
6: 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According to the New York Times, Democrats in Virginia plotting to forcibly remove all of Virginia's Supreme Court justices by lowering the mandatory retirement age to 54.
5: Sean Hannity, noon till 3 p.m. on Freedom 970, Portland's right place to talk.
7: Fox News. 9 CJ Papa Golf. Allies of the U.S. asking President Trump to hold off on more strikes in Iran for now.
8: President Trump says serious negotiations are now taking place. In fact, Qatar's foreign ministry spokesperson just said that communication is ongoing between leaders in the region and with, quote, conflict parties to prevent a return to escalation.
7: Fox's Jeff Paul in Dubai. The investigation ongoing in San Diego. Authorities have not released a possible motive for two teenagers who shot three people dead on mosque. San Diego Police Chief Scott Wall calls one of the victims a hero.
9: We do believe the security guard was able to help at least minimize the situation.
7: The teens later took their own lives. 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
0: That's what we call an aggressive discounting program right
18: Greatest
0: there.
18: Greatest liners ever.
0: He is our sports director, Mac McDonald. If it has balls, he knows about it. Yeah, but can we workshop that one a little bit more?
18: Yes, you can work that one in somewhere. That's a promo waiting to happen.
0: So he is the great Mac McDonald from the Dan Patrick School of Sportscasting, where he is the Dumbledore to a whole bunch of wannabe sports Harry Potters there. And he opens our sports notebook each morning. And I don't know if you ever use any of this stuff as examples to the class.
18: Absolutely. Are you kidding me? We talk about it all the time. I've got one guy now who's listening online. I got a student who's listening online, wanted to know, you know, where he could find us online and blah, blah, blah. And I said, yeah, this is where you go. And I gave him the website and your website and everything. So
0: some teachers don't like that. Some teachers don't like that.
18: No, I got you. So, all right, a couple of things.

0: before we, how about Wemby last night? 41-24, youngest player ever to go 40-20. And we'll have more.
1: And overtime, too. Double overtime.
0: Overtime. It was double overtime. It was ridiculous. So it was really good. Lars Tiffany, the 10-year head coach at the University of Virginia, officially will not have his contract renewed. But they said he wasn't fired. Tiffany's contract signed in 2022. It ran through the end of 2026. And, you know, there was a chance that, you know, he's going to say. But so they were 3-4. They end up winning the ACC, you know, nice little run. But then they get to host Georgetown, which is a juggernaut this year in lacrosse, and they got beat by lacrosse at home, especially the year when Scott Stadium is going to be the site for the, you know, NC2A lacrosse championship. So with that all happening, Lars Tiffany is 108-51 with a couple of natties.
2: You think he'll get a job offer? You think somebody will?
0: Oh, somewhere, absolutely.
2: Hofstra or someplace.
0: Lars, not only that, was such a great guy. You know, when I think back to winning over, you know, winning versus people and personalities, guys like Mark Bernardino. Now, I know we're going into a lot of Virginia history here, and I get it, but the, you know, some of the people that were just literally let go and said, you know, this is just not, you know, this is not for us right now. And, you know, there's just a lot of people that were really, Dom Starcia and the whole time. I mean, you know, it's just.
2: Well, they have some of the second most national championships in men's lacrosse, you know, in history of the NCAA?
0: Probably, I'd have to, you know what?
2: I saw something on some story that said they were like that.
0: But when you look up national titles, I was talking about national titles now after the 10 men's tennis team is at 37 at UVA. But I think if you look up Stanford, they're like in their 60s or 100s maybe. Oh, you know, Stanford's won a ton of
2: lacrosse is just one of those weird sports, though. I mean, we used to work in Delaware, and I always marveled that Maryland could be this huge hotbed of lacrosse, and nobody in Delaware played it. I'm like, really? Is there like a border checkpoint or something?
0: It was growing when University of Denver started to play. And then, you know, people started to schedule Denver. You know, I grew up in Iowa. Lacrosse to us was a city in Wisconsin. We had no my first trip to Charlottesville, legendary story with Doug Terry. I mean, I show up at the corner. I'm a week from doing Virginia football, and I see a kid walking with a dog and a lacrosse stick over his shoulder. And I went, what a clean town this is.
2: Nice.
0: Mac, that's a lacrosse stick. And then, because when I saw a kid carrying a goalie stick, I went, that kid's got a big dog. So, I had a lot to learn when it comes to, lacrosse and whatever. All right. Well, get ready because now next week, the stage is set next week now for the SEC. This is, I think, the way the college gods wanted it. The leaders of the ACC, Big 12, Notre Dame, and Big 10, of course, Tony Petitti, they're all saying, hey, a 2014 college football playoff field. This is what we want. And now the SEC is, you know, they're holding the ball. They have to decide. And so next week, SEC Commissioner Greg Sankey, he's got the cards close to his vest. He met with reporters May 11th. He said, you know, we should go to 16. But Jim Phillips, then the ACC, they have their spring meetings in Amelia Island. And Jim Phillips says, no, if we're going to do this, we need 24. Each conference commissioner is thinking one thing. We'll get 4. We'll get 6. Do you realize somebody proposed? I saw it, and they put it a 2018 college football bracket.
2: Why not?
0: Well, let's just go to 76. Let's just go 76 football teams, and let's just do what then everything will be uniform. We're doing it for basketball. We'll do it for softball. We'll do it for lacrosse. 70. I mean, let's just, you know, let's not play. Let's play a 5-game regular season and just go to the playoffs. You know, that's what Pop Warner is doing. That's what, you know, the kids and the, you know, the.
2: Everybody gets a trophy. That's what it is.
0: Indoor soccer, you know, 8-year-olds are playing, 5-year-olds are doing, and, you know, what just we call herd ball.
2: Brought to you by Sunny Delight Sippy Cups.
0: So, Tony Petitti, trying to outline his plan and say, look, 4 is just not enough. Oh, I forgot to share. My bad. It's my bad. Hold on just a second.
2: You know, elementary school taught you. No, you should share.
0: We got to talking. Here we go. Now, all right, back to Tony Petitti. Here we go.
3: But I really believe that, you know, four just wasn't enough. So I'm excited about the fact that we're expanding, giving more programs a chance to get in and just play it and let it get decided on the field. And so more is better there. And then secondly, for those teams that just don't get to that level in a given season, giving them the opportunity to play for something, to play a meaningful opponent in a venue where their fans can travel and feel good about it, give them a different initial experience, keep them together to practice. Like, that's all always been really important.
0: You know, and as I said the other day, I said this a couple of weeks ago, nobody says the word school anymore. It's the teams, nobody says school anymore. Yeah. So now, Greg Sankey was quoted as saying, we're open to the conversation, but there are a lot of ideas out there, but the scene is now set for next week, and of course, every major, and when you go to YouTube, there is, I don't know how many video blogs there are in America with guys with backward baseball hats who just run pretty graphics and they don't have any idea what they're talking about and they're just shooting from the hip and they do no research and whatever.
4: It's a mad dog. Mackie, back.
0: Yeah, it's a Pat McAfee mad dog era. That's exactly right. So anyway, Tony Petitti said, and of course, this is the way commissioners speak, we want to expand the opportunities for the student athlete.
3: And I think, you know, college football has always had to navigate both of those halves, driving a meaningful championship while at the same time rewarding other programs. It's just great that the sport's always done a good job of trying to expand the opportunities for student athletes.
0: Yeah, I think that's great. So anyway, May 26th.
2: So the way they say it with a straight face, too.
0: Yeah, after Memorial Day. And Georgia coach Kirby Smart, Tennessee coach Jess Heupel, Tennessee athletic director Danny White, all coming forward. They're all being quoted that 24 is perfect. Let's go to 24. If they go to 24, if the football gods say this is the way we're going, if this is what's going to happen, really the championship games more than likely will fall by the wayside. But, you know, it's got to work financially. And again, I'm repeating myself from last week, but bringing it to the table is that Sankey said that the SEC championship game, which is played in Atlanta, you know, and it's sold out. You know, it's all Georgia, Tennessee. Oh, I mean, sure. Georgia, Alabama. They make $150 million. Where the ACC is just knocking down about $60 million, and they're going, you know what? We'll go for this 24 to get more teams in. We'll bypass that championship game if it means that. So it's again the money grab continues. But here's where the power. And I'm repeating myself, but I'm just letting people know. Here's where the power sits. Fox and ESPN, because ESPN now is out, but Fox is saying, okay, look, we got the Big Ten. We'll support a 2014 playoff. ESPN doesn't want to cover it, then we'll cover it.
2: Hold on, aren't they all the same thing now? Didn't all the sports networks merge in some sort of thing?
0: Fox covers a Big Ten.
2: No, there was something. Oh, now, of course, you've triggered me. It was like 3 months ago where they all signed a deal where they were. It was cable access. So it was like, you know, they were going to co-produce for the different streaming services.
0: Fox has the contract with Big Ten. And anyway, we'll dive in. We'll have more this week as we, you know, but it's women's softball. That's what I'm excited about. These girls can play. That's all I know. Yeah, they are great athletes. Have fun. We're out of time. I love you.
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22: Your friends. 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

0: that the House of Pain was there in the Louisa Cuckoo Bumpus Holly Hill Metroplex.
1: Quad City Metroplex. Yes. They came with Guns N' Roses for the one big show.
0: That's right. It was Floyd Fest.
1: You know, the people listening to you need to appreciate that you and I, are like having a crystal ball. It's as if last week's show, we discussed how Democrats, that no self-respecting lawyer would have thought that there was a chance in heck of their appeal to the Supreme Court of the United States getting heard. We even said what the Supreme Court of the United States would say, and lo and behold, we were right. Off air, you said it was like, if you watch Abbott and Costello enough, you know exactly what Lou's going to do. I was thinking about the Three Stooges, right? Like, Mo goes to slap Curly. Curly puts a hand up vertically in front of his face, so Mo splits his two fingers and pokes him in the eyes. This is... If it weren't so serious, it would be hilarious.
0: Oh, sure. And of course, the subtext of that is how much money is spent in these pursuits. You know, and I know in Virginia... a lot of folks are talking about the $10 million state taxpayer dollars that were spent in the pursuit of silencing or diminishing your votes. And
1: that's actually bad data. That's so wrong. It was $5 million in direct allocation in the budget, but localities are legally entitled to compensation, and the estimates are that it'll be about another $20 to $22
0: million. Oh, my God.
1: It's $27 million wasted for the administration of the election.
0: So, but you,
1: which is a bargain compared to the $9 million traffic circle in Palmyra. So,
0: you look, though, at all the states that have been in this battle, whether it's Indiana, Missouri, Louisiana, California, Texas, all of these states and all of these various places that have discussed or attempted to do this. I think the only one that was fiscally responsible was Maryland, because it went into their state Senate, who just left it in a drawer and never didn't even bring it up, because even the Democrats there didn't want any part of it, despite what Governor Moore was insisting on. So, I mean, you know, nationwide, there must be hundreds of millions of dollars spent in vote suppression.
1: Yeah, well, I said this as well, right? I hate even pointing this out because I feel like I'm self-aggrandizing, but I counted 16 states that were looking at redrawing maps, red and blue, and I said the difference is that Virginia has a constitutional amendment.
0: Mm-hmm.
1: That you guys have violated, and that's why you can't do this, and they just don't, you know, that didn't suit the agenda, so.
0: Well, there's a press agenda to this, too. It's kind of out of the San Diego story. I mean, we were covering some things that are contextually not inaccurate, but also without context, so they're dangerous. You know, that they're coming out there. And the same thing is true in the coverage of the redistricting in Virginia. That little fun fact is left out. So it sounds just like we went and cried to the Supreme Court and said, oh, please, Justice Roberts, protect us from the mean redistricting goons. And he said, okay. That's not what happened. There were actual laws that prohibited what they were trying to do. They broke them. And I think the bigger story is that this is the length that people will go to, you know, in a world where if you don't like a law, apparently you can just ignore it.
1: Well, certainly if you're on the left, right? I can't think of any instances of businesses having to board up their windows before mobs of Republican protesters descended upon their town.
0: This is true.
1: But what Roberts said, which shouldn't get lost in the wash, when they denied certiorari, when they refused to hear this, is he said, simply put, you may not violate your constitution in an effort to amend your constitution. And I mean, and that's it, right? In a nutshell. And so... Again, it's very irresponsible media. Jefferson expanded upon just exactly how potent an electorate might be if given accurate information and allowed to distill that information within their value set for themselves. And we don't get accurate information. So that's dangerous. But the other thing that we pointed out last week with regard to the Democrats' appeal to SCOTUS, which, of course, wasn't Supreme Court of the United States on the front of their brief, but it said Supreme Court of Virginia, because they even got that wrong, was that they already knew it was going to fail. It was a state issue. I'm surprised that Roberts even dignified it with the response that he did. Decided in state courts that didn't usurp federal specifically enumerated authority and therefore outside the purview of the Supreme Court to begin with. And any lawyer knew that. But they did it anyway so that they could say, look at the Republicans, look how bad they are. They're beholden to Trump and we need to pack the court. And that is so flipping dangerous. That all the institutions that this country rests upon, that the very rule of law itself, that all of these things are under attack to advance a political agenda, which is fleeting, right? I mean, we got into the national compact for the popular vote this year in Virginia.
0: Now,
1: let me tell you why that's ridiculous. With 2031 census, particularly if the borders are controlled and illegals aren't allowed to vote, is the death knell for the Republican Party. And I'm not trying to be mean. This breaks my heart. But Democrats are aborting their future voters at record rates. And if they don't replace them with new voters, they're in deep trouble. So that national popular vote compact may come back to bite them in the rear end. What cooked them on the violation of the the Virginia Constitution was 45 days of early voting, which was a uniformly Democrat idea opposed by Republicans. And essentially, because the voting had already started when they started the constitutional amendment process, they failed.
0: Yeah.
1: So these are things that they're going to burn down the House, but they don't know what they're going to replace it with yet. And the very mechanisms with which they burn down the House might come back to haunt them. But the worst part of that is they're going to come back to haunt all of us, that America is the worst nation in the world except for all the others, and they want to destroy it.
0: Well, unless John Galt calls us all into the mountains somewhere and we wind up, the makers leave and the takers are left saying, where is everybody? Like's happening to Zaphod Mad Money, the mayor of New York, and Governor Hochul, who are out there on TV saying we need the businesses to come back to New York. They're trying to do like a Mario Cuomo, Ed Koch, I Love New York campaign all over again.
1: Yeah, they've won the war against taxpayers, and therefore they have no more taxpayers.
0: Exactly. go figure. You're going to get less of something there, except in the war on poverty, where we got more poor people than we had when we started it. Tom Garrett is on us.
1: It worked to design, though, Joe, right? The goal was to create a perpetual class of people dependent upon the government who would then reliably vote for more and bigger government.
0: Yeah,
1: it's not even hard to figure out.
0: Yeah, and so the most successful government program ever, the Great Society. Not that it's so great, but it's great for them. Anyway, Tom Drops Bombs is the YouTube channel, and we'll link back to it when we post this as podcast for you as well. Looking into a crystal ball, he is.
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11: They're voting in six states today. I'm Dave Anthony, Fox News, and the race getting the most attention is the most expensive primary campaign ever, as President Trump urges voters in Kentucky to oust Congressman Thomas Massie, even calling into a campaign rally last night.
12: Massie is the worst Republican congressman in the history of the country. I think he's just he's been a
11: president who succeeded getting Louisiana voters to defeat GOP Senator Bill Cassidy Saturday is backing Massey's GOP challenger Ed Galrine. Massey has voted against some Trump-backed legislation. He says millions in outside money trying to buy a seat that belongs to the people. There are also races for Congress, Senate, and governor in five other states, Alabama, Georgia, Idaho, Oregon, and Pennsylvania. Back to the president, he put on hold his plan to resume bombing Iran today, saying several Gulf countries urged him to, still hoping a nuclear deal can be negotiated.
8: And there seems to be a very good chance that they can work something out. If we can do that without bombing the hell out of him, I'd be very happy.
11: He's also telling U.S. military to be on standby at a moment's notice. The African Ebola outbreak getting worse with more than 500 cases now in the Congo and Uganda, at least 130 deaths.
9: I'm deeply concerned about the scale and the speed of the epidemic.
13: Tedros Adhanom Ghebreyesus is the head of the World Health Organization.
9: This epidemic is caused by a species of Ebola virus for which there are no vaccines or therapeutics.
13: One American doctor is among those infected. The State Department is sending $13 million to combat the outbreak, telling Americans don't travel to the hotspot region.
11: Fox's Jonathan Savage. Investigators in California looking for answers into why two teenagers went on the attack at the Islamic Center of San Diego, shooting and killing three people.
14: No one in our city should live in fear because of their identity, their faith, or their place of learning.
11: Mayor Todd Gloria, the teens were found dead in a car blocks away. It's believed they shot themselves. America's listening to Fox News.
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11: A budget hearing starts this hour at the Senate, but there will be a much broader focus when Acting Attorney General Todd Blanche testifies.
18: Democrats are expected to tangle with Blanche at today's hearing. They will likely pose questions about the conduct of FBI Director Cash Patel.
11: They may also ask about the fired Attorney General Blanche replaced Pam Bondi and the ongoing investigation into the late sex offender Jeffrey Epstein. And Fox's Chad Pergram also reports from the Capitol. Democrats may also question Blanche about ex-FBI Director James Comey.
18: The Comey indictment could dominate the hearing. Prosecutors accused Comey of threatening to kill the president. Blanche announced the indictment in late April. Comey hit back at Blanche, telling him to, quote, bone up on the rules of the 8647 Instagram probe. Comey believes that Blanche is abusing norms at the DOJ.
11: Now something else in the Senate. New legislation.
19: The GAME Act, it stands for Gaming Advertisement to Minors Enforcement, is co-sponsored by Alabama Republican Katie Britt and Connecticut Democrat Richard Blumenthal. It would ban ads for gambling on social media platforms, search engines, and websites with more than 100 million users. The Federal Trade Commission would be responsible for enforcement and imposing financial penalties up to $100,000 per ad. The senators say the goal is to keep kids from getting hooked on what can turn into a dangerous habit. Chris Foster, Fox News.
11: On Wall Street, a sell-off spurring this morning. Futures down nearly 200 points for the NASDAQ. In the NBA playoffs, the Thunder get rolled in double overtime. The Spurs beat the defending champions in the opening game of the Western Conference Finals. San Antonio 122, Oklahoma City 115. There was Game 7 overtime drama on ice.
20: Over the line comes Newhook. Shooting!
11: Sportsnet, the Montreal Canadiens beat the Sabres in Buffalo 3-2. I'm Dave Anthony. This is Fox News.
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0: false faces on this issue. No president in this situation would be able to say, oh, there's a simple, quick and easy answer. What I wish, and it's a fervent wish, but it's going to go unfulfilled, is that the politics would be taken out of this. And there are too many people who in their hearts know it is in our interest to denuclearize Iran, who are nonetheless jumping on this for crass political purposes.
1: And you know, and how frustrating that was. Remember Harry Reid. Everybody knows the war is lost. Prior to the surgery.
0: Thank you, Mr. Reid. Thank you.
1: And but imagine you're a soldier in the field. You're in Ramadi, and you're hearing that.
0: Yeah.
1: So listen to right up your alley. This is exactly what you're talking about. Senator Chris Van Hollen, Cut 12.
2: The president got dragged into this war. Prime Minister Netanyahu said that he'd been waiting 40 years for somebody to go to war with him in Iran. He found a president stupid enough to do it. I blame Donald Trump for that decision, but here we are.
1: So that's what you're talking about, right?
0: Yeah, absolutely. I mean, please, Senator Van Hollen, you're smart enough to know that the intimation that we were dragged in by the Israeli smacks of, you know, old anti-Semitic tropes, and also to be, you know, please, do we really need to call each other stupid? Does that add anything? May help you in Maryland, which is a deep blue state, but, you know, you're not even on the ballot this year. But please, you know, do not. This is not worthy of our country. It just is not.
1: So just to build on that, somebody that might be the next senator in Maine, I certainly hope not, Graham Platner, he with the Nazi tattoo, who says, I'm a communist. Cut 13.
3: I don't know anybody who thinks the war in Iran's a good idea. Republicans, independents, Democrats, friends of mine who just don't even care about politics because they're so jaded, everybody knows that this is stupid. They know it's stupid because they see it for exactly what it is. It's a war that is started because Donald Trump is in the Epstein files and he doesn't want us reading them.
1: Come on.
0: With all due respect to Mr. Platner, who is a liar, incidentally. I've only got a home because I have a VA loan. Really, your dad lent you the money. Are you paying him interest on that? Why don't you be revealing? I'm a disabled veteran, and here are all my problems, and I'm not allowed to get a salary because of that. Well, your wife is getting paid money for, you know, labor on your behalf, and you will not be forthcoming about the diagnosis that you claim you have, that you will not provide
1: PTSD.
0: Any proof or evidence, PTSD and all these other things that he says I'm suffering from that caused me to be get I'm living on $4,800 a month in VA benefits. And you're right. He's a communist. He walked around for 13 years with a neo-Nazi tattoo on his chest, Totenkopf, and death head, and said, oh, this guy didn't know it was a Nazi symbol from World War II. I mean, this guy is a far-left agitator. His election in the United States Senate would be a stain on the state of Maine and a stain on the United States Senate.
1: Susan Collins is the only lawmaker in the Northeast Republican now. So your thoughts about her chance? She's always defied the odds.
0: Yeah. Last week around, she never led a single poll and won by 8 points against a far, far better candidate than Mr. Platner. The Speaker in the Maine House, who is a young, vibrant, and woman leader of the Democratic Party. But she was a lot more sane than this guy. This guy is so far out there. I mean, you're right. He's not a Nazi. And the things that he has said on the record, he now says, well, that was a couple of years ago. But really, you're showing us who you were. And what caused you to take this? Those are no longer your beliefs. Share with us what caused you to say, I'm no longer a communist.
1: Carlos, stay right there, because I want to talk to you about the midterms. Only have 1 second? Okay, then I'm going to stick with it then. What about Bridge, Michigan? Do you like Mike Rogers?
0: I like Mike Rogers. A personal friend of mine. A good, really good man. Came very close 2 years ago. Democrats having a very awkward primary, three-way primary with, one milquetoast traditional Democrats and two progressives that are very degrees. I feel good about Mike.
1: When Tom Massey says he's going to fly to Tatar with the Navy SEAL, the big except went to that battlefield yesterday. Tom Massey, a libertarian who won vehemently anti-Trump. Trump wants him out. What do you think?
0: Well, 21 counties that stretch along the Ohio River, the president's popular in Kentucky. Massey, however, has been this congressman for a long time and has done something unusual. He's built up an organization, particularly in the three big counties that are south of Cincinnati. Massey's gone out of his way to be on the opposite side of the president, and it's done something that Republicans, you know, if you're a Republican or Democrat, you've embraced with your leadership, and you're not supposed to vote against your rules. The thing that guarantees on the House floor how things are going to be voted upon and so forth. And he consistently votes against the Republicans and the majority on that. So we'll see. The president, this is the attack on one congressional district, two media markets in Cincinnati and Louisville, and $30 million plus has been spent in this primary.
1: It's amazing. Yeah. It's going to save the election.
0: I think Trump's candidate wins.
1: All right. Call Rob. Always great. Well, where are you going to be waiting on TV?
0: Immediately from here, we're going to go to the elevator, hope that it's there, and rush down to the three floors.
1: Go get him, Carl Rowe. Thanks so much. Always great to have you in the studio.
0: It's an honor to be here. It's a sanctum.
1: Yes.

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11: You know, they brought up the Bush Library, and the Bush Library is interesting because he's the most humble guy you're ever going to meet, and he will never say triumphant, you know, he would be triumphant and say, look at all I accomplished or I didn't accomplish. He puts you in the decision mode. He said, these are my cards. This is my information. This is what's at stake. This is what I did. What would you do? Hi, this is the challenge I had after 9/11. This is what's at stake. This is my decision. This is the information I had. What would you do? Iraq, with the 2008 collapse of the economy. What led to that? You know, what role did we play? This is the decision I made with TARP. What would you do? And that's what Bush says. If you think you could have made a better decision with the information that I had, maybe you're right. But that's just it. That's why I think that Bush right now, I think maybe 65% of the public has a or 60% of the public has a positive view of George W. Bush. And one of the reasons is because as people pulled away and they saw everything that was on his plate and then they see what happened subsequent years and compared to that, they go, all right, I get it. And plus, they love the way he holds himself. You know, as somebody who, yeah, I was president and I won for 8 years, but I wasn't perfect. I never claimed to be. But you got to know how prepared I was to be successful.
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16: When it comes to Comey, you were the director of the FBI, the lead investigator in the country. If you don't know what 8647 is, you should have the mind that works like, I wonder what that is. Let me see what that is. You should have an inquisitive mind. Your entire career was predicated on figuring out puzzles. That's who you are. But you don't know what that means? I'm sorry, but at the end of the day, if he had come out and said, hey, you know what? I meant that very benign, but it could be taken the wrong way, or it could be taken to the extreme, and I know that, and I shouldn't have posted it, it would be a nothing burger at this point. The fact that he tries to, and I use this saying all the time, because Democrats do it, spit in my face and tell me it's raining, to tell me, oh, I didn't know what that meant, that's enough that I just sit here and like, well, get it, burn it. Because if you're going to lie to me that blatantly, what else have you lied to me about?
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5: Hey, we are back. And I'm watching the President of the United States. We have a lot going on today. Todd Blanche is on Capitol Hill, and he's defending a lot of his work. He has acting, and if he does well today, he could go a long way to getting that nomination. I did hear they were leaning towards Lee Zeldin. Lee Zeldin's doing a great job at EPA. Todd Blanche is embracing it, opening up the opportunities. And now the President of the United States is doing something interesting. He is making it an active working zone, the ballroom, which, by the way, I was able to go to the White House twice in the last 2 months. And the ballroom is like, well, that's on the other side. I wanted to see it. They wouldn't let you see it. Now he has a press conference in front of the ballroom that they're debating on funding this week. And it's an active construction zone while they're doing it. Things are going up and down. But he's got pictures. And he's laying out exactly to the press what it would look like. And then he's going to take questions, talk about security. So he's got almost all of it funded. He just needs $1 billion. Who doesn't? But just for the security aspect of it.
6: I'm Elizabeth McDonald, and this is the Fox Business Report.
7: Stocks opened lower across the board. Home Depot's business is holding up. Earnings and revenue both topped expectations. Chief Executive Ted Deckers says though shoppers are pulling back on big projects, smaller home renovation products are still selling. The stock was gaining earlier, but then turned nearly 3% lower at the open. Target wants to have more things on its shelves. It's named a former Walmart executive, Jeff England, to lead its supply chain and logistics. Target reports earnings tomorrow, shares down 0.5%. United Airlines expects 53 million travelers this summer, about 3 million more than last year, and it sees 3.9 million passengers during the Memorial Day weekend, but United shares are down 2.5%. That's your Fox Business Report. I'm Jenny Cosolda, invested in you.
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21: The Trump administration will be judged ultimately on whether we get a better deal than the JCPOA. And I think the president understands that he needs to induce Iran to come to the negotiating table. He's giving Iran one more day, but I don't see any evidence that we're going to be able to avoid additional military strikes. Now, what those strikes entail, are they just further decapitation strikes? So we remove the leaders who don't want to come to the negotiating table in the hope that maybe the next batch would? Or whether there are more extensive strikes on Iran's security facilities or their weapons facilities. We'll just have to wait and see. I'm sure the president's being briefed by his national security team and asking the CIA about our intelligence and what might induce Iran to change their behavior.
5: That, of course, is Dan Hoffman from the CIA talking about what could be the next step. And the president said, look, I was going to start bombing. And then I got a call from Saudi Arabia and the UAE separately, and they said, look, can you wait? Because we know we're going to be targeted. We're not sure we have defenses in place. Then Pakistan dedicated 8,000 troops and fighter jets, flew them into Saudi Arabia. Keep in mind, they're also mediating what would be profitable talks. Joining us now is Alex Martin. Alex, very experienced in battle and in military. He's a Marine Force Recon Combat veteran turned CEO of a tech company, ClearSpeed. Alex, welcome.
22: Thanks for having me, Brian.
5: All right, Alex, first off, your thoughts about the president's delay and for the reasons given.
22: Makes total sense. I mean, he's dealing with the cards as they fold on the table, but I think it's important to know that ultimately this is a sign of weakness. Iran's trying to weaponize geography. you know, prolonging this as long as they can. You know, we could flip the strategy at any point, and I think the president's being wise in his judgment here.
5: Right. So you mean it's perceived as weakness by Iran?
22: Right. I think the weakness is inherent in Iran's current situation. I mean, they've been defeated militarily, you know, politically, economically. You know, ultimately, it comes down to this form, this moral component, right? Which is, this is a, you know, terrible regime. They just don't have the cards, and I think this is a wise move for the president to take a pause.
5: Yeah, I mean, the thing is, they're going after the Gulf states. They've totally alienated the Gulf states. But the good news for them, from Iran's perspective, is they did damage to the Gulf states, and it was the Gulf states who asked the president to hold off. If they were just hitting us, we'd be our decision. It is our decision. But because others are affected, that's how they're doing it. But at the same time, we hear that the Saudis want us to finish the job. Don't go halfway. And Alex, they can't have it both ways, can they?
22: No, they can. I think they're going to need to make some tough decisions here. You know, militarily, we're always seeking, you know, restraint. But ultimately, the power that we have there is, you know, is robust. And they're testing our resolve and ultimately the Saudis. You know, this isn't, they cannot, you know, go for a total war here. But every major, you know, disruption, Gulf producers, all the Asian importers, the West, all of this that ties into the Hormuz, it's their ace, but it's weakening. And the Saudis have to make some decisions here. I think the president and his team are pushing him to make a decision one way or another.
5: So tell me about your service for you for basically 10 years in the Middle East. What was your service like?
22: The Marine deployed to Iraq in 05, 06, 07, 08, 09, 2010. Spent a lot of time in the Gulf of Aden, off the shore of Africa, all over North Africa and the Middle East. So predominantly in that central command's area of responsibility, exactly where all these things are unfolding today was where I cut my teeth as a young Marine.
5: So your response is, do you know exactly the topography? You know exactly the mindset are we dealing with? When you were fighting over there, how much of a problem was Iran?
22: I mean, terrible. They killed 3,000 Marines with IEDs. We have a kind of a short memory sometimes. You know, in this great country, we've got to remember that Marines and soldiers on that battlefield were being killed on a daily basis with the IEDs and the munitions that were flowing in through Iran and their proxies. This is to say nothing of what happened in Beirut, of course, and on all the embassies and the 40 years of terror they waged. But for us on the battlefield, it was enhanced and made more kinetic and lethal by the Iranian regime.
5: So the only, we tried negotiating with them. How'd that go?
22: You know, I think you can't negotiate with people you don't trust. There's no way these people across the other side of the table, they're buying time. They're using, you know, politics. This is not a military problem. You know, our military is the most robust and powerful on the planet in human history. And so we're talking about, you know, political cards that are being exchanged with an untrustworthy, you know, actor where the game has no, you know, there's no rational actors on the other side of the table. So this is complex.
5: So we want to weaken their armed forces. We want to reopen the strait, and we're going to get the uranium. So talking to military people in charge, and they essentially said, we can't do all three at the same time. It's got to be phased. What would your priority be, Alex?
22: Yeah, I think ultimately it's increasing the naval pressure. You know, I think we have this, you know, best Navy on the planet. We're able to totally flip the strategy. They're trying to weaponize this geography. I think the U.S. Navy has the ultimate escalation dominance in the Gulf. You know, we're looking at this centrally through flipping this strategy around the patrolling and controlling the shipping access. You know, this is Iran cannot sustain their blockade, right? And so I think that they'll use intermittent drone attacks, you know, submarine deployments, these shipping harassments, just to buy time. But ultimately, we can flip the strategy on any moment with our naval dominance.
5: And then you look in Israel and their intelligence and the Mossad and what they know about all these higher-ups, where they eliminated close to 80 and I think 35, including the Grand Ayatollah, in one shot. I know they've been going to school over the last month about what they did and what they were able to accomplish, what they weren't. How prepared are they to take down this next wave of Iranian leaders?
22: Yeah, you know, I think they're one of the most preeminent fighting forces on the planet. We are calling our own shots in our own best interests, of course. But as an ally and our, you know, strongest ally in the region, you know, we can be absolutely certain that they're already preparing for second, third order phase of their own internal conflict. It's happening today. They're in constant readiness and preparation and activity, as they should be. And they'll fight according to their own policies and best interests, as we should ours. But I think it's very important to maintain the great alliance we have there with them.
5: So over the last few weeks, while we had a ceasefire, what do you think has been going on in Central Command?
22: Look, Central Command is, you know, we talk about the Pacific, so important with what's going on in China. Central Command is, you know, is the heart and soul of all of the COCOMs, all of the combatant commands. So every single day, they're preparing for the absolute worst, the branches and sequels to any operation. They're doing it with a combined arms mindset. They're thinking about undersea, subsurface, surface, air, all levels of kinetic effects, but also just having the posturing. I mean, you cannot you know, say anything other than, you know, if things need to get escalated, then we're going to be ready to do it. You know, we used to say that we're the firefighters, right? As Marines, we don't question why the fire was started, but if it needs to be put out, the men and women over there are going to be able to do their job and do it effectively.
5: So tell me about ClearSpeed. What prompted you to create this company?
22: In 2008, I lost one of my dear friends to an insider attack in Iraq. He was working with the Iraqi forces. They were patrolling out in Anbar province. I actually saw him the day before he was killed by one of those soldiers that had gone unvetted by anyone. Not to the discredit of the counterintelligence folks, they're amazing. They just didn't have the technology, the reach, the manpower to be able to screen and vet as we were surging those partnering forces. And so when I looked at this problem, I thought this is incredibly, you know, this is a disaster, right? That we cannot have a technology to help augment a human to screen our partner forces. So ClearSpeed was created on the battlefield. A few years later, right combination of technology, investors, and then partnership with Special Operations Command to go to Afghanistan to validate and test the core technology, all around vetting foreign personnel. That's where this started.
5: So what kind of success have you had?
22: Well, it's been a long journey. It took 10 years to get, you know, where we are today. And now we have a dual-use tech company. We're the only voice vetting technology company in the world. That with just a few automated yes or no questions on a phone or a tablet can tell you who's trustworthy and who you need to take a closer look at. So you can imagine how something like this, creating a new category for voice-based risk assessment and then allowing your technology to be used by some of the most dominant insurance companies on the planet to fight fraud, and also some of the most incredible organizations tied to our government fighting fraud and keeping our troops safe overseas.
5: So it's interesting, Alex. So in other words, it's like a lie detector test that, you know, instead of looking at your heart rate, it's picking up in your voice.
22: Well, actually, what we want to do is create something better than a lie detector. So lie detectors do what you just say. It's point to point. It creates a moment for a human to make a decision on if you're lying or not. What we want to do is create something that could illuminate risk on a spectrum, right? So imagine being able to tell tens of thousands of people instantaneously, these people are trustworthy, move them faster. This is a triage tool to pay them, to accelerate them through a security process. Here's your folks where there's an anomaly. And we're not saying they're lying, we're saying there's risk that we detected in speech. Now you pull it down to that human claims expert, fraud expert, you know, HR component, counterintelligence expert, and they're able to use that data point to make a decision. So we think of kind of this as the metal detector in the airport, you know, push people through an alert, rather than that serial inspection, which a lie detector does. More iPhone than telephone booth.
5: Got it. Congratulations on doing that. I mean, you never stop. From serving the country now to still trying to help out in the battlefield, in the private sector. Alex Martin, CEO of ClearSpeed, thanks so much for joining us.
22: Thank you, Brian.
5: You got it. Back in a moment, we're going to do a simulcast with the great Stuart Varney. Don't move.
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Thanks.

visually the top seems to be again, visually the top seems to be the point where they always see some wild power card and then the other group that the best chance to get real people are 2 to 16.

0: saying they're investigating two allegations of child sex abuse stemming from the release of the Jeffrey Epstein files. The two claims dating back to the 80s and 90s. No arrests so far. The acting U.S. Attorney General Todd Blanche is on the Capitol Hill grill, accused of pursuing vendettas for the president, a day after the Justice Department announced a compensation fund to settle claims of weaponized prosecutions.
1: You write the check, Trump and his cronies cash it, American taxpayers who are already being whacked with high prices are going to foot the bill. That's what we are seeing today, and that is what many of us are really, really angry about.
0: Washington Democratic Senator Patty Murray. Blanche says commissioners will set rules for the fund as part of a process, not automatic payments. This as he highlights law enforcement successes.
2: The DOJ has indicted hundreds of members of TDA, crippling their leadership and dismantling operational networks.
0: Blanche is asking for a 13% increase in DOJ funding. Federal safety investigators holding hearings on last year's deadly crash of a UPS cargo jet in Kentucky.
3: Three crew members and 12 people on the ground were killed last November when a UPS MD-11 cargo jet appeared to blow up while attempting to take off from Louisville. The aircraft would crash into a warehouse, fuel tanks, and a semi-truck just beyond the runway. Videos would reveal an engine separating from the wing. National Transportation Safety Board Inspector Chi-Hun Shin said cracks on that engine were found previously.
4: These inspections were last accomplished on the accident airplane on October 28, 2021.
3: Speaking at a hearing in Washington, the NTSB will also question personnel from UPS and Boeing. Eben Brown, Fox News.
0: Tennis great Carlos Alcaraz just confirming he's pulling out of Wimbledon with a lingering wrist injury. The two-time Wimbledon champ was injured last month. He'd already pulled out of the French Open, which starts this weekend. And Lisa Brady, Fox News.
5: Tina Kotek is destroying Oregon.
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4: I'm Gianna Gelosi. President Trump hits pause, holding off on plans to resume bombing Iran set for today, giving talks more time to hammer out a deal at the request of key Gulf allies.
5: They called me over the last 2 days to say they made a lot of progress in it because we have them negotiating with us, and primarily Saudi Arabia, Qatar, UAE.
4: It's primary day in six states, and the marquee race is in Kentucky, where President Trump is trying to oust Republican Congressman Thomas Massey. With the race getting the most attention, he's calling him the worst Republican congressman in history, backing a GOP challenger. Massey told Fox earlier,
6: "The endorsements that I've gotten are from the pro-life groups, the pro-Second Amendment groups, because my opponent, he won't debate, he won't fill out the forms to say where he is on abortion, where he is on gun control."
4: It's the most expensive primary in history. 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
10: Today's question comes from Owen in New York. 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And my parents, who are retired, have a $650,000 home. I live in upstate New York where property taxes are $1,000 a month and houses that aren't falling down sell in 3 days. How can I possibly afford a home and how do I stop being this angry about being stolen from by the boomer generation and their generation's government, which is ruining my relationship with my parents? That got dark quick.
0: Oh, my gosh.
10: I felt a little anger, and then he just said it out loud.
0: Hug Owen. I feel like Owen needs a hug.
10: Wow.
0: And he's mad at his parents?
10: He's mad at the entire boomer generation.
0: How dare you? How dare you own a home?
10: Wow. And the generation's government.
0: Listen, okay. I get kind of being pissed about the housing situation. That's understandable. It is so crazy. It is. It's wild how expensive
10: things are. I can't wait for Owen to have kids for them. They're going to be so mad at Owen's generation. You ruined everything.
0: You ruined everything.
10: Listen.
0: Oh, no, Owen.
10: Why were you a child in 1992 instead of buying up a home? What were you doing, man?
0: What were you doing at three?
10: That's the running joke. Okay, but I do feel his anger.
0: Yeah.
10: And I actually mentioned...
0: Not to that extreme, mad at your parents.
10: But I understand going, I've done everything right.
0: Sure.
10: Even debt-free, making six figures, it's still hard to afford a home where you want to live.
0: Yep.
10: No matter what your age is. And so I get where he's coming from. But the real question, how can I possibly afford a home, is set a goal. And if you're debt-free, you should have no payments. And if you have reasonable rent right now, you should have a pretty good amount of margin in that $124,000 to set aside in a high-yield savings account to start saving up a down payment.
0: I mean, we just talked to a couple, right, right before the break. And they bring home $5,000, and she said they still can probably put away $1,300, and that's with her and two kids and a husband.
10: Yeah, and he makes double that, single, no kids.
0: That's what I'm saying. So, like, you can make some serious sacrifices to put some serious cash away, and that's the reality of what has to happen. Now, did that have to be true for your parents for as long as what you're going to have to do? Maybe not. Maybe not. But it is the reality, and I think that's what's hard, is, like, it sucks, and I think we can say that. But then what's the next thing we're going to do? Are we going to sit and complain and be mad? Or are we going to say, okay, let's get creative and figure out how can I put money aside to save up for a down payment? And we say for first-time home buyers, 5% is a great goal, right? Up to 20 is awesome to avoid PMI, but 5%, are you going to have to drive 20 minutes further one direction than what you want? Maybe. I don't know. But so there's ways to do it, and people are buying homes, and maybe it's going to take longer and not specifically where you want to be, but that's where we're at, and that's the solution. That's what we try to do on this show, is, like, there's a lot of people that are just, they just complain about it all day, which I get, but
10: venting
0: also...
10: Venting can be fun for a little bit.
0: Yeah, vent for some, but what are you going to do? What are you going to do after that? If you keep venting, then you're going to be getting nowhere financially if you don't have a goal.
10: Yeah, well, and there is some actual stats behind this anger. The median home price is now roughly six times the median household income. When you look back at the 1970s, it was like two times.
0: Yeah.
10: So it is hard.
0: Three times is hard.
10: Yes. I don't want to minimize that. It is harder for a young person to save up for that home. And so that's not just the market being the market. Part of it is structural. Part of it is supply and demand. Part of it is the interest rates during COVID were so low, and now everyone's hanging on to their house because of the mortgage.
0: Yeah, 2% rate or something.
10: So no one's letting go of their homes. And you've got the boomers who... have had these homes for a long time, they've appreciated, and they're going to have a big tax bill if they sell, so they don't want to get out. But there is something, Rachel, I want to bring up that is actually happening right now in Congress.
0: Oh, yeah?
10: That could actually help a little bit.
0: Okay,
10: so it's not going to be like a silver bullet, but it's a move in the right direction. So you may have heard on the news, these large institutional investors, firms that own hundreds of thousands of single-family homes, you've heard private equity firms.
0: Yeah.
10: Well, they've been buying up these homes at scale in cash, outbidding regular families, which is really frustrating.

0: the highest, the next highest debt. It's incredible what happens.
1: And it's mental. Proven. I mean, it's not just a Ramsey thing. Like Harvard yes. Business Review, MIT, they all have come out and said, Dave Ramsey was right. The debt snowball method is the best way to pay off your debt. Yep. It actually works.
0: And to your point, George, when you're doing it this quickly, the average person is paying off all their debts in 18 to 24 months. The interest at the end of the day is just, it ends up kind of just being a wash. And so, because you're outpacing it with the amount of money you're throwing at that debt.

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3: News. I'm Therese Crowley. President Trump with a surprise showing around the secure White House ballroom construction site and says he was an hour away to striking Iran before the Arab Gulf leaders asked him to pause for Iran's proposal.
4: We're going to be striking it would have been happening right now. Yeah, it was all done. The boats, the ships are all loaded. They're loaded to the brim. And we're all set to start.
3: Primary day in six states. President Trump picks former Navy SEAL Ed Gallrine to beat Republican Thomas Massie in Kentucky, calling Massie his new pet name, a Democrat. But Massie knows not to fight Trump.
5: I'm not running against President Trump. Most of the people voting for me support President Trump like I do.
3: And the president makes his endorsement in the Texas Senate GOP runoff. Attorney General Ken Paxton over Senator John Cornyn. Winner takes on progressive James Tallarico. 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
6: From the KXL Newsroom, I'm John Eric Smith. The Portland Metro Chamber sounding the alarm about some proposed city budget cuts. KXL's Tim Lance has more.
7: The chamber opposes amendments announced last Friday to eliminate funding for downtown events and marketing programs used to boost foot traffic post-pandemic. Chamber President and CEO Andrew Hone says residents are not getting a fair chance to respond.
8: It is not befitting a city to ask its residents to respond to a massive level of sweeping legislation in under a day.
7: Hone says the proposed cuts threaten fragile progress in downtown Portland. He is encouraging, though, support for amendments to restore police, fire, and emergency response, plus homeless shelter funding. Tim Lance, FM News 101.
6: 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From the KXL Newsroom, John Eric Smith on Freedom 970.
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2: The midterm fight heats up. I'm Lisa Brady, Fox News. President Trump looking ahead to next week's Republican Senate runoff in Texas, now endorsing State Attorney General Ken Paxton, who's challenging four-term incumbent John Cornyn.
3: I'm so honored to have President Trump's endorsement. His endorsement, in my opinion, is the most significant endorsement that in my lifetime. So when he endorses, it has a tremendous impact.
2: Paxton says he'll be a champion for the Trump agenda. The president calls him a MAGA warrior and says Senator Cornyn is a good man, but that he wasn't supportive when times were tough. Cornyn says Paxton is a weak nominee who will jeopardize down-ballot races. One of them will face Democrat James Tallarico in the fall. Early voting for the runoff already underway in Texas. Six states have primaries today, including Kentucky, where a Trump-backed challenger, retired Navy SEAL Eric Gowron, is trying to oust Republican Congressman Thomas Massie. Vice President J.D. Vance is leading a White House briefing.
4: What I think is that the Iranians want to make a deal.
2: Adding he also thinks they recognize a nuclear weapon as a red line for the U.S. This, as President Trump says, pausing new strikes on Iran is temporary.
5: The president's planned strikes on Iran for today were called off as Arab partners say a nuclear deal could be close.
6: We may have to give him another big hit. I'm not sure yet. You'll know very soon.
5: President Trump speaking with reporters outside the White House, where construction is underway for a new ballroom in East Wing.
6: I think it's going to be potentially the most beautiful building in all of Washington.
5: Congress is considering a $1 billion budget request from the Secret Service as part of the East Wing construction. President Trump says funding for the actual ballroom is coming from private donations.
2: Fox's Jared Halpern at the White House. For now, oil prices remain elevated, U.S. crude topping $107 a barrel. 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
2: The U.S. attorney for D.C. says parents could face jail time over violent teen takeovers, which are a growing problem in cities across the country.
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3: News. I'm John Saucier. President Trump speaking to reporters outside the construction zone for the White House ballroom this morning. He discussed ongoing negotiations with Iran, claims the United States was just an hour away from resuming strikes last night.
4: We were going to be striking very, it would have been happening right now. Yeah, it was all done. The boats, the ships are all loaded. They're loaded to the brim.
3: The man accused of assassinating Charlie Kirk in a Utah court today for a hearing. Judge Tony Graff hearing arguments on some big issues, one of them concerning a motion by the defense to close portions of the July hearing and seal some exhibits. Deputy Utah County Attorney Chad Gruneder began his arguments by saying they want those hearings to be open.
5: The state has tried to make it abundantly clear throughout this process that we favor open hearings so that the public can trust what happens in this courtroom.
3: America's listening to Fox News.
6: From the KXL Newsroom, I'm John Eric Smith. The second man involved in the 2021 fatal shooting of a 15-year-old in Gresham sentenced yesterday.
7: Ty Sage pleaded guilty to manslaughter and robbery and sentenced to 15 years in prison. It comes 8 months after he was accidentally released from the Multnomah County Jail. Sage was arrested on the Oregon coast after 3 days on the run. Logan Ivey was killed in the 2021 shooting. His mom, Jody Ramsey, spoke after Monday's hearing.
8: When he got accidentally bailed out, I don't think that the process works that great. I think they need to step up their game and do more training on their paperwork situation.
7: Prosecutors say Ivy was shot during a drug deal gone bad. Mitch Elliott, FM News 101.
6: Freedom 970 weather, 70 and sunny today. 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From the KXL Newsroom, John Eric Smith on Freedom 970.
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11: Alzheimer's disease is often thought of only in terms of its later stages. 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
12: Alzheimer's is more than what we see in its later stages. 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
1: 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You are listening to the O'Reilly Update. Coming up next, the news with Mike Slater.
2: Thank you, Bill. It is Tuesday, May 19th, 2026. Here's what's happening today in America. Calling off the strike. Big Kentucky primary. Delinquency charges coming. And Trump RX. It's all coming up. Then Bill's going to be here with your message of the day. But first, President Donald Trump said he's calling off a plan to attack Iran today after the leaders of three countries in the Middle East told him to hold off. Trump said, quote, "We will not be doing the scheduled attack of Iran tomorrow," which is today, in light of responses from the leaders of Qatar, Saudi Arabia, and UAE. At the same time, Iran's state-run news agency claimed that Tehran has prepared a 14-point ceasefire proposal, gave it to Pakistan officials to present to the United States. Trump told the New York Post that Iran, quote, "knows what's going to be happening soon." The president said he told Pete Hegseth and the Joint Chiefs Chairman Dan Kane that while this attack is off for today, they should, quote, "be prepared to go forward with a full large-scale assault on Iran at a moment's notice in the event that an acceptable deal is not reached." Big primary in Kentucky today against the incumbent seven-term Congressman Thomas Massie. The Trump-endorsed candidate is Ed Gallerine, a fifth-generation farmer who was personally recruited by the president. This race has been the most expensive House primary in history in terms of ad spending. Massie has been on the wrong side of the president for the last year. As the vice president said, being independent, having your own opinions, that's one thing. Voting against the party on every single issue, you're eventually going to make too many enemies. And that's the problem that Thomas has had. It's not one issue. It's not three or four issues. It's every time that we've needed Thomas for a vote, he's been completely unwilling to provide it. And when you always vote against the party, you can't expect the party to actually back you. Pete Hegseth was in Kentucky yesterday to rally for Ed Gallerine, who's a former Navy SEAL. A gang of violent juveniles captured on video in a brawl in a Washington, D.C. Chipotle. Chairs were thrown. Chaos abound. This comes right after Jeanine Pirro, the U.S. attorney, said that parents are now responsible for their kids' behavior like this. She said, "We're going to charge them. And if you drop your kid off and you fail to supervise them or you let them skip school to join the chaos, you're going to face fines, court-ordered classes, and possible jail time. Parents could face up to 6 months in jail on a charge of contributing to the delinquency of a minor." The president said he is adding over 600 prescription drugs to the Trump RX website, a sevenfold increase from before. The president was joined by Mark Cuban, who endorsed Kamala, and who also runs an online pharmacy for generic drugs as well. He said Americans across the political spectrum want lower drug prices. I'm Mike Slater from the podcast Politics by Faith. If you could please subscribe at youtube.com/@politicsbyfaith. The great Bill O'Reilly has your message of the day. Next.
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3: Time now for the O'Reilly Update message of the day. On this Tuesday, with respect to Pope Leo, it looks like more military action will soon take place in Iran. The world is closely watching the mullah's nuclear defiance, and President Trump understands the USA cannot show weakness, especially to China, a very violent country. In other words, Iran will soon pay a major price for its terrorist strategy as the world looks on and essentially hides. There is always a price for leadership. Americans are now paying it as our 250th birthday closes in. It's not fair, but the alternative is to allow Iran to build its death-dealing capabilities. The Pope is a man of peace, and I wish the world would embrace his vision. But it won't. It never has. The Romans murdered a very peaceful man by driving nails into his body. Pope Leo understands terrorism and injustice. It grows without violent confrontation. So, another round of violence is near. America protects the world from evil. We have done that so many times at very great sacrifice. Another round is on the way. I'm Bill O'Reilly. I approve the message by writing it. You can reach me, Bill at BillO'Reilly.com, Bill at BillO'Reilly.com, name in town if you wish to opine. Now let's go to the mail. Jeffrey Effenberger, Lake Forest Park, Washington. But with regards to your remark about the Pope's deep concern for treatment of illegal migrants, can you advise me how many millions have been welcomed into the Vatican? Millions of people have visited the Vatican, but you're making a false comparison, of course. Vatican City is a very small place. One pope's already been shot. The potential for violence there is colossal. So that doesn't really work. Edward Wood, Edenton, North Carolina. Trump has resolved nothing. Ukraine, nope. Iran's a damn mess. He is all mouth. China, they gave Trump nothing. Okay. Edward, you could make an argument there. I don't see it quite that way, but stuff's got to start to happen. When I say stuff, I mean things favorable to our country. Ruth Kay, I'm still convinced President Trump is the best fit for our country in these turbulent days. Don't see anyone close on the horizon. Stephen says, Mr. O, why didn't you accompany President Trump to China? Because I don't work for President Trump. I could have gone as a reporter, I guess, but then I would have had to go through State Department credentialing and all kinds of stuff that, you know, I don't work for these people. I mean, it's not like I'm showing up at events. Norman. Concierge member Norman will get all the help we can provide him with if anything bad happens to him. American oil companies have an enormous amount of power. I don't like it any more than anyone else, but if the government imposes strict regulations upon the oil companies, they'll just shut down their drilling operations.

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0: Now the O'Reilly Update brings you something you might not know. 64 years ago tonight, politicians and celebrities gathered at New York's Madison Square Garden to mark the 45th birthday of President John F. Kennedy. The event will be remembered for one iconic moment, Marilyn Monroe's performance of the song Happy Birthday. Here is the story. Allegations of an affair between JFK and Miss Monroe were rumored, but remained unreported by the media, which was exceedingly friendly to JFK. Miss Monroe and the president were seen together in Los Angeles, Palm Springs, and New York City. On May 19, 1962, Marilyn appeared on stage at Kennedy's birthday gala. She slowly approached the microphone, wearing a sleeveless white dress, and began to sing.

0: allegations stemming from the Epstein files.
1: Detectives in the UK had appealed for witnesses after the Epstein files contained allegations of human trafficking and sexual assault in the county of Surrey, southwest of London. They are now investigating two claims of historic child sex abuse dating back to the 80s and 90s. Nobody's been arrested, but police say they're working to gather evidence and verify information. Multiple British police forces have been assessing whether to launch investigations. Financier Jeffrey Epstein died in prison, awaiting trial on charges of running a vast network of underage girls for sex. In London, Jonathan Savage, Fox News.
0: Just getting word that Kansas City Chiefs receiver Rashee Rice is sentenced to 30 days in jail after testing positive for marijuana. That violates his probation over his role in a crash that left multiple people injured on a Dallas highway 2 years ago. Also just getting word of a hockey firing, Adam Foote, no longer the coach of the Vancouver Canucks, lasting just for a year. An hour to the close on Wall Street, a sell-off. The Dow's down 249 points. The S&P and the NASDAQ also sliding. I'm Lisa Brady, Fox News.
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0: He's been following this race particularly closely, and he's just an old friend that I love to talk to. I laugh every time. Every time I hear his voice. Sean Hannity, how are you? Sean Hannity, God bless you. God bless you. God bless America. Anyway, you're a great American. That all came from Billy Cunningham. Anyway, quick break, right back. The guy that hopefully will defeat Massey today. People in Kentucky, go vote.
1: 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I'm Stuart Varney, and this is the Fox Business Report.
2: The major averages are lower in afternoon trading as the tech-led rally continues to lose momentum and as 10-year Treasury yields continue to spike. Oil prices remain elevated as inflation fears mount, with West Texas Intermediate crude at around $108 a barrel. Investors will be digesting a batch of earnings this week, including from the world's most valuable company, NVIDIA, after the closing bell on Wednesday. Its results could be a test of the recent tech-fueled stock market rally. And shares of CoreWeave down 6% after the Wall Street Journal reported that Alphabet and Blackstone plan to create an AI cloud company to rival CoreWeave using Google's specialized chips. And United Airlines is expecting strong passenger numbers this summer. However, the upbeat outlook isn't helping its stock, which is falling 3%. That's your Fox Business Report. I'm Hillary Barsky, invested in you.
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3: 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The Portland Metro Chamber sounding the alarm about some proposed city budget cuts. KXL's Tim Lance has more.
4: The chamber opposes amendments announced last Friday to eliminate funding for downtown events and marketing programs used to boost foot traffic post-pandemic. Chamber President and CEO Andrew Hone says residents are not getting a fair chance to respond.
5: It is not befitting a city to ask its residents to respond to a massive level of sweeping legislation in under a day.
4: Hone says the proposed cuts threaten fragile progress in downtown Portland. He is encouraging, though, support for amendments to restore police, fire, and emergency response, plus homeless shelter funding. Tim Lance, FM News 101.
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2: Could face charges on Lisa Brady, Fox News, after yesterday's deadly shooting at a mosque in San Diego, where police say two teen suspects killed three people before killing themselves. Police now say one of the guns used belonged to a parent.
3: Law enforcement says a mother did call police yesterday reporting that her son, guns, and a car was missing. The police chief said today they are only 24 hours out, but they are looking into the possibility of charging parents. Now, the mosque imam, the leader, has described the three shooting victims. One was a father and pillar of the community. A second, the husband of a female teacher who lived across the street and rushed to help. The third is the security guard, Imam Abdullah, a father and a man described as always having a smile on his face.
2: Fox's Matt Finn in San Diego. The FBI describing the teen shooters as radicalized online. A day after pausing a plan to resume strikes on Iran, President Trump says they're begging to make a deal. Vice President J.D. Vance says the U.S. is negotiating in good faith.
4: I'm not going to be certain until we sign a deal that we have a deal, but I feel confident enough to keep on doing the work and to try to find a good deal for the American people.
2: He also says it's not a forever conflict, and he argues there has been real progress on the economy as Democrats hammer cost of living in the run-up to the midterms. Six states have primaries today: Pennsylvania, Georgia, Alabama, Idaho, Oregon, and Kentucky, where Republican Congressman Thomas Massey is trying to fend off Trump-backed challenger and retired Navy SEAL Eric Gallrine. There's a runoff next week in the Texas Senate race, with the president now endorsing State Attorney General Ken Paxton over incumbent Senator John Cornyn.
5: Senator Cornyn taking to X to post in part, "It is now time for Texas Republican voters to decide if they want a strong nominee to defeat Democrat Texas State Representative James Tallarico in November, or a weak nominee who jeopardizes everything we care about."
2: Fox's Christian Goodwin. Stocks finish in the red, the Dow down 321 points at the bell. 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
2: Some bipartisan concern about funding for local law enforcement during the first hearing for Todd Blanche as the new acting head of the Justice Department.
7: The Justice Department budget asks for nearly $5 billion more dollars, and much of it's going to hire more agents, prosecutors, and immigration judges. But Alaska Republican Senator Lisa Murkowski asked Acting Attorney General Todd Blanche about the impact of hundreds of millions of dollars of cuts to local law enforcement agencies.
8: That's one of the reasons why we built in, we're trying to make it more efficient, because the field said, especially rural communities, big cities don't have issues applying for grants. They have a bunch of people that can do it. And so, yes, we are very focused on that.
9: Know that we're watching this one very carefully.
7: Democratic senators said they were watching who ends up qualifying for a new DOJ fund that will give money to those who claim they've been victims of government weaponization. Jessica Rosenthal, Fox News.
2: The Justice Department agreeing to create that new fund as part of settling a Trump lawsuit against the IRS over leaked tax returns. A document posted on the DOJ website today now says that as part of the settlement, the government will permanently drop any claims over current tax issues against the president, his sons, and the Trump organization. A basketball star is about to hit the racetrack.
10: When we watch the 110th running of the Indianapolis 500 this coming Sunday on Fox, we'll hear a female voice instruct the drivers to report to their cars. The voice, an ever-popular one in Indianapolis, Caitlin Clark, WNBA star for the Indiana Fever. named the Grand Marshal for the Indy 500. In part, she stated, "I'm looking forward to experiencing an iconic piece of what makes Indiana so special and being part of the time-honored tradition of the greatest spectacle in racing." Caitlin Clark, not the first basketball star in Indiana to be Grand Marshal. Hoosier State legends Larry Bird, Reggie Miller, and Tamika Catchings also served the honor, as did Peyton Manning.
2: Fox's Jared Max. Pre-race coverage for the Indy 500 begins Sunday morning at 10 Eastern on Fox. I'm Lisa Brady. This is Fox News.
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0: weigh on investors. 10-year Treasury yield spiked to a 16-month high, while 30-year Treasury yield spiked to a 19-year high. Oil prices still remain elevated, with West Texas Intermediate crude at around $104 a barrel. Tech was the worst performing sector. Software stocks and chip makers also lost ground. In the Magnificent 7 big cap tech stocks were mostly lower. Nvidia shares were down nearly 1%. The AI darling reports earnings after the closing bell on Wednesday. Nvidia's results will test the AI demand story. The Dow winners, Amgen, Chevron, and Merck. The Dow decliners, Goldman Sachs, Boeing, and Amazon. The Dow down 322 points. The Nasdaq lower by 220. S&P 500 down 49. That's your Fox Business Report. I'm Hillary Barsky, invested in you.
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2: 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The second man involved in the 2021 fatal shooting of a 15-year-old in Gresham sentenced yesterday.
3: Ty Sage pleaded guilty to manslaughter and robbery and sentenced to 15 years in prison. It comes 8 months after he was accidentally released from the Multnomah County Jail. Sage was arrested on the Oregon coast after 3 days on the run. Logan Ivey was killed in the 2021 shooting. His mom, Jody Ramsey, spoke after Monday's hearing.
4: When he got accidentally bailed out, I don't think that the process works that great. 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
3: Prosecutors say Ivy was shot during a drug deal gone bad. 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
14: 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Now, a sensible private company or individual would actually cut back their spending.
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3: They did not die in vain. I'm Lisa Brady, Fox News. That message from police in San Diego paying tribute to the three people killed.

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0: were 100 children inside. He was killed. And San Diego Police Chief Scott Wall says two bystanders who intervened were shot dead after they were cornered by the attackers in the parking lot.
1: They were unfortunately unable to flee.
0: The two shooters later died of self-inflicted gunshot wounds. President Trump is still holding off on additional strikes on Iran, saying a deal to end the war is close. Senate Minority Leader Chuck Schumer isn't buying it.
2: Senate Republicans need to be honest with themselves. Trump is no closer to ending this war, and all the while Americans are struggling under skyrocketing costs and our troops remain in harm's way.
0: Trump says in order for a peace deal to hold, Iran must give up its nuclear program. 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
3: 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The Portland Metro Chamber sounding the alarm about some proposed city budget cuts. KXL's Tim Lance has more.
4: The chamber opposes amendments announced last Friday to eliminate funding for downtown events and marketing programs used to boost foot traffic post-pandemic. Chamber President and CEO Andrew Hone says residents are not getting a fair chance to respond.
5: It is not befitting a city to ask its residents to respond to a massive level of sweeping legislation in under a day.
4: Hone says the proposed cuts threaten fragile progress in downtown Portland. He is encouraging, though, support for amendments to restore police, fire, and emergency response, plus homeless shelter funding. Tim Lance, FM News 101.
3: 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From the KXL Newsroom, John Eric Smith on Freedom 970.
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0: Sean Hannity talks to the people involved in the top stories of the day. 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
7: Holding back for now. I'm Tom Graham, Fox News. President Trump once again pulling back on a threat and holding off on fresh military attacks on Iran, allowing more time for negotiations.
8: The president's planned strikes on Iran for today were called off as Arab partners say a nuclear deal could be close.
9: We may have to give him another big hit. I'm not sure yet. You'll know very soon.
8: President Trump speaking with reporters outside the White House, where construction is underway for a new ballroom in East Wing.
9: I think it's going to be potentially the most beautiful building in all of Washington.
8: Congress is considering a $1 billion budget request from the Secret Service.

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1: Fox News, I'm John Saucier. The conflict between the U.S. and Iran passing the 80-day mark. Gas prices surging as travel through the Strait of Hormuz remains limited. Senator Ron Johnson on Fox Business says,
2: I want President Trump to finish the job in Iran. Then gas prices will come down dramatically, and we'll have an entirely new global geopolitics.
1: Police say three people dead after two teenage suspects opened fire outside the Islamic Center of San Diego yesterday. They're investigating the incident as a hate crime. The two alleged shooters are dead from self-inflicted gunshot wounds. San Diego Police Chief Scott Wall tells reporters these guns belong to the suspect's parents.
3: Exactly how they came into they were able to obtain them, still under investigation.
1: A security guard died after exchanging gunfire with the shooters. Police say that hate speech was written on one of the weapons. 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
4: 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The second man involved in the 2021 fatal shooting of a 15-year-old in Gresham sentenced yesterday.
5: Ty Sage pleaded guilty to manslaughter and robbery and sentenced to 15 years in prison. It comes 8 months after he was accidentally released from the Multnomah County Jail. Sage was arrested on the Oregon coast after 3 days on the run. Logan Ivey was killed in the 2021 shooting. His mom, Jody Ramsey, spoke after Monday's hearing.
6: When he got accidentally bailed out, I don't think that the process works that great. I think they need to step up their game and do more training on their paperwork situation.
5: Prosecutors say Ivy was shot during a drug deal gone bad. Mitch Elliott, FM News 101.
4: Freedom 970 weather, 70 and sunny today. 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
4: When it comes to Comey, you were the director of the FBI, the lead investigator in the country. If you don't know what 8647 is, you should have the mind that works like, I wonder what that is. Let me see what that is. You should have an inquisitive mind. Your entire career was predicated on figuring out puzzles. That's who you are. But you don't know what that means? I'm sorry, but at the end of the day, if you had come out and said, hey, you know what?

0: I meant that very benign, but it could be taken the wrong way, or it could be taken to the extreme, and I know that, and I shouldn't have posted it. It would be a nothing burger at this point. The fact that he tries to, and I use this saying all the time because Democrats do it, spit in my face and tell me it's raining, to tell me, oh, I didn't know what that meant. That's enough that I just sit here like, well, get it, burn it. Because if you're going to lie to me that blatantly, what else have you lied to me about?
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2: From the KXL Newsroom, I'm John Eric Smith. The Portland Metro Chamber sounding the alarm about some proposed city budget cuts. KXL's Tim Lance has more.
3: The chamber opposes amendments announced last Friday to eliminate funding for downtown events and marketing programs used to boost foot traffic post-pandemic. Chamber President and CEO Andrew Hone says residents are not getting a fair chance to respond.
4: It is not befitting a city to ask its residents to respond to a massive level of sweeping legislation in under a day.
3: Hone says the proposed cuts threaten fragile progress in downtown Portland. He is encouraging, though, support for amendments to restore police, fire, and emergency response, plus homeless shelter funding. Tim Lance, FM News 101.
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8: No resumption of hostilities yet. I'm Tom Rigotti, Fox News. The president claims the U.S. is nearing a peace deal with Iran after postponing a strike on the regime. Fox's Aisha Hosni in D.C. with the latest.
9: The Trump administration is letting talks with Iran play out, even as the vice president says it's not always clear what the regime's negotiating position is.
10: Maybe the Iranians aren't themselves quite clear in what direction they want to go to. They also are just a fractured country.
9: It comes after the president took his finger off the trigger Monday at the behest of Gulf allies.
11: I was an hour away. We're all set to go. You're talking about yesterday.
9: Yes.
11: We were going to be striking very, it would have been happening right now.
9: The president giving an update during an impromptu tour of construction of the White House ballroom as Senate Republicans struggle to include funding for the project in their reconciliation bill.
8: The president again says he was, quote, just an hour away from striking Iran, but allies now say they're making progress in negotiations. Primary night in Kentucky where polls are now closed earlier today. President Trump once again criticized Congressman Thomas Massie.
11: Thomas Massie's a terrible congressman. He's been a terrible congressman from day one. Dealing with him is just horrible. I don't think he's a Republican. I think he's actually a Democrat. He's not a libertarian. You know, sometimes they say he's really a Democrat.
8: Massie is one of President Trump's most vocal GOP critics. He's being challenged by former Navy SEAL and Trump-backed candidate Ed Gallrain in Kentucky's 4th Congressional District. President Trump continues to wade into Republican primary races, making a fresh endorsement in Texas.
12: Texas Attorney General Ken Paxton reacting to President Trump endorsing him for Senate over GOP incumbent John Cornyn.
13: I have so much respect for the president and so appreciate his endorsement. And I think it creates a slight bit of momentum, don't you?
8: It's Fox's Kristen Goodwin. 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